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1: All right, 25 now till the top of the hour, 800-941-SEAN, our number if you want to be a part of the program. 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All right, let's get to our busy phones. Mike is in New Orleans. How are you, sir? Glad you called.
2: Hey, Sean. Nice to talk with you.
1: Nice to talk to you.
2: Real quick.
1: What's going on?
2: I've been truly blessed in life. I originally started with Paul Harvey, then Rush, and then, of course, you. So it has been a true pleasure. Anyway.
1: And now the rest of the story. Paul Harvey was great. Sean Hannity tented the golden EIB microphone. He actually said that the microphone dropped when I was filling in for him. Anyway, what's on your mind? Two of the greatest ever.
2: So yesterday, you and Linda, who is a true sweetheart, were discussing.
1: Why are you flirting with Linda? She's a married woman. Why are you calling her a sweetheart?
3: He's not flirting. He's just stating facts. Continue, sir, please.
1: Good Lord.
2: So anyway, I was born and raised in Chicago, and I met my wife after 9/11 playing backgammon online, and she was from New Orleans. So in December of 2004, I moved down to New Orleans, and in August, we found a house that we were going to buy and bought some dogs, got everything set up for the wedding, and our flood insurance was going to kick in on September 1st. Well, as you know, beforehand, we...
1: How many days beforehand?
2: 3 days.
1: Oh, no.
2: Now, August 29th, Katrina rips through. We get 12 feet of water from her. We got the Murphy oil spill, another 6 feet of water from Rita, putting the water mark at the 3/4 mark of the headboard of the bed on the second floor of the house. We get
1: to
2: Vero Beach, Florida, and we get hit with Wilma in late October.
1: Good grief. You're not having a lot of luck here with homes and with storms.
2: Exactly.
1: And oh, my God. I'm so sorry. I mean, you know, when this happened, I went to New Orleans after Katrina. And I was shocked. And it looked like a war zone. I mean, I was riding for miles. I don't remember what the highway, what name it was, but for miles and miles and miles on end. I mean, on both sides of whatever bridge or highway I was driving on, you could just see devastation and an entire neighborhood just wiped out. Done. Gone. It looked like a war zone.
2: Absolutely. It was the worst natural disaster I've ever seen in my life.
1: But, absolutely terrible.
2: So my wife's family was a very close-knit family. So when they grew up and became adults, they literally bought houses within blocks of each other. Okay. Well, of course, with Katrina,
1: Everybody's wiped out.
2: Oh, yeah. So we got...
1: Did anyone else have insurance, or were you the only one without it?
2: We were without it.
1: The other family members had it?
2: Yeah.
1: Well, I mean, thank God for small blessings. You still don't want to live through that, but at least gives you hope to rebuild.
2: Yes. And so now we've got people in Houston. We've got them in northern Mississippi. We got them spread out everywhere. Well, my wife went into like a super deep depression. And here I am. I just come down. I'm like, I don't know how to get this woman happy. I did everything that I possibly could. And I looked at her one day. I'm like, honey, I give up. I don't know how to make you happy. I says, why don't we go to Disney? They claim to be the happiest place on earth. Why don't we go there for the weekend and see if that'll help you? So we went and she had a great time. And on Monday, she was pretty much back to normal. And after a period of time, when she got back in that deep depression, we would go back to Disney. And
1: wow. And it helped her every time?
2: Every time. Every time.
1: Listen, I don't know what depression is like. I don't, because I'm not that way. I'm not inclined to that. But I've met many people that are. And those people that, I mean, it is a real, I guess you call it, disease. And, you know, whatever gets people out of it, I don't care what it is. You know, if it's Disney, good for her.
2: Yeah. I mean, of course, everybody down here suffers from PTSD because.
1: No, I don't have anything against, you know, Disney. Linda's more anti-Disney than me. I'm just saying that kids love it. I never loved it. I mean, and especially if you've been there 10 years in a row, you get sick of it. Now, that was just for me, but I mean, every kid wants to go to Disney. You can't deny a kid that, although Linda's denying Liam that. Just shows you Linda denies the kid French fries, denies the kid real food, swears her air fried French fries are better than anything you can buy at any other store, all this crap.
3: Well, ask your cooler. What kind of fries does he eat? What does he eat when his wife is depressed? Does he give her healthy food or does he feed her disgusting food?
1: He probably has a funnel cake and a turkey leg.
3: I'm sorry, are you the caller?
1: I'm just guessing.
3: Go ahead, sir. What do you give your wife when she's sad?
2: Every time we go to Hollywood Studios, we can't pass up the funnel cake.
3: Oh, my God, you're killing me.
1: Ding, ding, ding, ding, ding, ding, ding.
3: All right, this caller's fired.
1: Mike in New Orleans, you made my day. Appreciate it, my friend. God bless you. 800-941-SEAN if you want to be a part of the program. Let us say hello to Blake in my free state of Florida. What's up, Blake? How are you? Glad you called, sir.
4: Sean, thank you very much. And first, I have to thank you for putting just simple people that walk the street like I do, work and do what we do on the radio to share our opinions with you, because it really lifts up the rest of the country. I just want to thank you for that.
1: Thank you for giving me this mic. It's my honor to be here every day, and I'm very grateful.
4: You are a true warrior. My message today is one of clarity, of talking about the threat our country is facing and mankind is facing. We are dealing with a warrior-like culture which has only one purpose in mind. We have to take a look and be accurate in terms of explaining that culture, that it has a completely different understanding of truth, has a completely different understanding of what's right and wrong, and what somebody's willing to do to accomplish their goals. And when we do that, we understand that any kind of appeasement, any kind of negotiation with this culture is only going to result in more loss for us. I just am so concerned about what's happening in terms of negotiations with Iran. We need to break their spirit the way the Axis powers spirit were broken in World War II, the way the spirit was broken back in the Civil War. It's not a matter of being unkind to anybody. It's a matter of protecting and saving what we hold dear. They're the ones that attacked us. They're the ones that have carried out these heinous acts. And we just have to recognize who they are, what they're willing to do, and just turn the tables on them and just deal with it very directly and very powerfully.
1: Well, I'm just telling you this, and understand, the president is doing that. The president at any moment can wipe the place out. The president, I think, has been very judicious and also thinking about, and he said it, Marco Rubio said it, you know, he's thinking about the people that have been victimized for 47 years. He's trying not to wipe out an entire, you know, once great civilization. The Persian culture is a great culture, if you look at it historically, and I hope and pray that they get their country back and they get freedom back in their lives, and instead of living under this oppressive, you know, murdering thug theocracy. But I have faith in the president. I really do. I have faith in his decision making. He knows things that none of us know. And I think that he's, you know, so far the blockade is working better than anybody thought. They're losing $400-500 million a day. Let's see how it plays out. My guess is we win, they lose. That's how I think it ends. I can't say with 100% certainty, but that's how I think this ends. Blake, appreciate it, buddy. God bless you. Barb in Minnesota. What's up, Barb? How are you?
5: Hi, Sean. Thanks for having me on. I was listening to your banter with Linda yesterday about Disney, and it brought...
1: Oh, man, this got a lot of attention, apparently. It was kind of like off the cuff.
5: It brought back a lot of happy memories for me. I had a little boy that had leukemia, and Make-A-Wish sent us to Disney World in 1990. So that's how long it's been, and the memory came back like nothing. And
1: is there anything more hard to live with than a sick kid?
5: Actually, it's the hardest thing that I've ever gone. I've gone through a lot in my life, and it's the hardest thing I think I've ever gone through.
1: Or parents that lose their children. I interviewed these people. I don't know how they do it. Now, was this your child?
5: Yes. Matthew was three, just turned three when he was diagnosed.
1: Oh.
5: He died just before his sixth birthday. And life support twice, no chance to live. And that's when I gave up hope and I gave it to God to take care of, and he came back again. So anyway, he had a bone marrow transplant, and Make-A-Wish sent us to Disney World October 11th to the 16th in 1990. And he got, I was filling like 30 syringes a day of medicines for him. But he could walk. He could walk, and he had got his hair back. So it didn't really look like anything was wrong with him.
1: Mm-hmm.
5: Anyway, we got down there, and he absolutely did not want a wheelchair. He wanted to be like everybody else and walk around and get in line. And we got through the gates, and we got to the first ride, and he saw how long the lines were and how long the wait was. And he said, "Mom, let's go back and get the wheelchair. Go to the front of the line." So it brought back a lot of happy memories for me.
1: Well, he sounds like such a great, great kid, strong, tough, resilient, everything any parent would want, any characteristics a parent would want in their children. I'm so sorry about your loss. I love St. Jude's Hospital, and I love the Make-A-Wish Foundation, and they're both incredible organizations. I had one experience with the Make-A-Wish Foundation. Linda, I don't know if you remember this, and there was a young kid that wanted to meet me, and I'm like, of course, I'll, but I mean, why doesn't he want to go to Disney? Why, you know, I just thought that the bar was way too low, you know, because Make-A-Wish would do anything that the kid wanted. And, you know, we spent the day with him. I was so humbled and honored by that. And, you know, this kid was, he just loved politics. And we stayed in touch for a while. I mean, it's to see a sick child, or for a parent to lose a child, I think is the hardest thing that people go through in life. And when I interview people, if the hardest interviews I'll ever do are like angel moms and people that lost children, you know, like Jocelyn Nungary, her mother's name is Alexis. We've interviewed her. Rachel Morin's mom, interviewed them. I never interviewed Lake and Riley's family, but I've talked to them. And they're wonderful people. And I don't know if I could. I look on in awe, and I wonder, how do you go on? How do you lift your head out of the bed the next day? I don't know. I think that's the hardest thing in life to live with. Or, you know, parents that lose, you know, service men and women, and, you know, the difficulty, the challenges associated with that. Anyway, Barb, I'm glad that he was the person he was, and that he had his dream come true, and that he fought as hard as he did. And I am sorry, deeply sorry about your loss, and our love and prayers to you. And I'm sure he's in paradise looking down, praying up for all of us. I'm glad that worked out for him. See, Linda, I think I'm going to take you on this trip to Disney. And then you can hear everyone say, "Have a magical day." Maybe it'll change your attitude. Because your attitude some days is
3: Listen, her story
1: awful.
3: Her story is heartbreaking, but I have to say she did go in 1990 before Cinderella had a beard. I'm just saying.
1: Cinderella does not have a beard.
3: Okay, I'll send you a picture.
1: Now, they do have the adult Disney people that, like, go in before the park even opens, and they dress up as characters. That's a little odd to me. If you go there, like, every day. A little odd. A little strange to me. Listen, if you own a business, you know what it's like. You need this insurance, that insurance, this insurance, that insurance before you can even open your doors. And then you have to deal with one agent and five agents and eight agents. It's worse than dealing with the healthcare system. Now, I've got the answer for you. And the hard part is that most people have no idea what's covered, what's not covered. Most people don't know. How many people have you met in your life that made a claim to an insurance company only to hear back, sorry, sir, sorry, ma'am, that is not covered? Because nobody ever reads the fine print. And if you do read it, you're not going to understand it anyway. 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

All right, we are back, and we're going to go back to Grace, and she's in Boston. And to recap the call, if I can, there's a lot of details. So, Grace, if I don't get this correct, I just want to make sure. You're married. You guys, back in 2023, sold a house but didn't have a house. And so there's been a big mix-up within taking money from loans, inheritance. A lot of things have happened even medically this past year. And

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6: Hey there, friend. Good morning. Welcome back to the Morning Show. It is 5:28 now on your Friday, May 8th. It's Mother's Day weekend this weekend. I said my mom and my aunt, they were born in 1932, so I'm going to have to do the math here real quick. Sorry about that. I'm usually pretty good at that. So they'd be 94 this year, 94. Wow. Yeah, my mom and my aunt were twins, identical twins. And my mom was the pitcher of the softball team. My aunt was the catcher. And they won a national championship, I believe, when they played many, many years ago. They worked at Collins, and then I think they played for Armstrong's. Anyway, so there's some good news that you can use heading into the weekend, is that we're celebrating the 94th anniversary of my mom and my aunt's birth, and Mother's Day weekend. But not only that, the National Day of Prayer yesterday. It's the first Thursday in May every year, and it was the 75th annual National Day of Prayer. I joined a number of people, Reverend Charles Doherty from Reach, Iowa, together. He and his wife, Patricia, put it together yesterday at the All Veterans Memorial in Cedar Rapids. We started at noon, and we went to about 1:20. We had the opening prayer by Kim Driscoll. We had prayed over marriages, families, generational reconciliation, the world in crisis mode, the education system, government, all branches, local, state, and national. We prayed over the military, refugees, media, sports, and God's people.

0: also the business community, arts and entertainment community as well. And it was really uplifting. It was one of those where if you read the conversation of the road to Emmaus, it was the conversation that the two apostles had afterwards. Did we not feel our hearts burning in our chest? And it was one of those moments. It truly was. So thanks for everybody who came out and participated yesterday. Local, state, regional news next.
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2: The CEO of Iowa's Public Employees Retirement System, or IPERS, has resigned weeks after having been placed on paid leave.
3: Governor Kim Reynolds' office says the governor has accepted the resignation of Greg Samaraski. He was placed on paid leave on March 31st due to allegations of misconduct. IPERS General Counsel Elizabeth Hennessy will serve as acting CEO while the Iowa Department of Administrative Services conducts a nationwide search for a permanent replacement. I'm Dave Bohl.
2: Schools across Iowa are still trying to sort out the effects of a cyber attack on learning software. The breach affects students and teachers nationwide who use the software called Canvas. A hackers group called Shiny Hunters are threatening to leak the stolen data unless their ransom demands are met by Tuesday. The exposed records reportedly include names, student ID numbers, email addresses, and billions of internal private messages. I'm Craig Michaels.
0: Well, that's not good. 5:31 on the morning show. Let's check your forecast. The chief meteorologist at the Weather First Forecast Center, Rebecca Kopelman.
4: There will be plenty of sunshine out there today. Just some passing clouds here and there, and temperatures will rise into the low 70s, but it'll still be comfortable. We are going to have mostly clear skies tonight, and we'll drop down into the upper 40s.
0: Right now, we do have clear skies in the eastern part of the state. We have rain in the western part of the state, not all over the place, but a bit. 43 and clear sky Cedar Rapids and Dubuque, 48, 45 partly cloudy in Davenport, 48 clear in Iowa City, 36 degrees clear in Waterloo on your morning show. As we take your first look at sports, the WNBA regular season is finally here. Caitlin Clark and the Fever begin their year tomorrow when they host the Dallas Wings at Gainbridge Fieldhouse. Kate Martin looking for a team. She was waived by the Golden State Valkyries yesterday. I'm going to do a little more research on that as the morning moves on. The NCAA is expanding the Division I men's and women's basketball tournaments from 68 to 76 teams. Officials announced yesterday the changes begin in 2027. They say it's going to create more opportunities for student athletes while increasing access to March Madness. The expanded format is expected to generate more than $131 million in additional revenue for participating schools over the next year and 6 years. The agreement also expands advertising and sponsorship opportunities while keeping the overall tournament calendar unchanged. The first 12 games of each tournament will now be called the March Madness opening round. The top NBA teams in both conferences successfully defended home court in the early stages of the conference semifinals. The Pistons got 25 points from Cade Cunningham to down the Cavaliers 107-97. They're now ahead 2-0 in the best of 70s series. The Thunder matched that momentum behind Chet Holmgren's 22 points in a 125-107 win over the Lakers from OKC. The semis shift locations for a pair of game threes tomorrow. The 76ers trail the Knicks 2-0 as the East Series hits the city of brotherly love tonight, while the Spurs and Timberwolves duel out west in a 1-1 series in Minneapolis. NBA draft lottery is set to take place on Sunday. It'll be determining the order of selection for the first 14 picks of the draft. Drawings will be conducted to determine the first 4 picks. The remaining lottery teams will select in positions 5 through 14 in reverse order of their records from this last season. The Washington Wizards, Indiana Pacers, and Brooklyn Nets had the highest odds to select first at 14%. In the NHL yesterday, Hurricanes are one win away from going back to the Eastern Conference final, collecting win over the Flyers in game 3 of their best of 7 second round series in Philadelphia 4-1. Carolina hopes to book its second straight trip to the East final when they face the Flyers for game 4 Saturday. Second round continues with 2 more games tonight. The Sabres look to take the 2-0 lead in their series when they host the Canadiens for game 2, and the Ducks hope to take the advantage in their series with the Golden State Knights. The Vegas Golden Knights when they host Game 3. Matt McCarty sits atop the leaderboard after the first round of the Truist Championship. It was suspended due to inclement weather in Charlotte. McCarty shot an 8-under-63 to open the tournament. Sung J.M. currently in second at 7-under through 17 holes. NASCAR Cup Series makes a stop at a... tracks full of twists and turns this Sunday. The Go Bowling at the Glen race from Watkins Glen International. Quad Cities Riverman had shut out the Cedar Rapids Colonels for the third time this season. 2-0 was the win. The River Bandits now in first place in the division at 16-15. Colonels 15-15, 2.5 games behind.
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0: Hey there, friend. Good morning. It's 5:40 now in the morning show. Doug Wagner with you. Thanks for hanging out with me here in the radio worldwide via the free iHeartRadio app. 43 degrees in Cedar Rapids and Dubuque with clear skies. It's partly cloudy in Davenport with 45 degrees. Iowa City checks in at 48. It's 36 degrees and clear in Waterloo here in the morning show. Rain off to the west half of the state. Frost advisory in southern Wisconsin does not get into Iowa at all right now. So, hey, appreciate you being with us today. And we want to make sure that you have everything you need in order to get ready for the weekend. Now, here's the deal is that you've got Mother's Day here coming up on Sunday. So the good thing is that, you know, we're here, you know, on Mother's Day weekend. But the bad news is this, is that we still have temperatures this coming week that are going to be, like Sunday night, we're going to be down to 39 degrees. And maybe we're going to be in the mid-40s for temperatures after that. But the point I'm making is that you're going to have some cool conditions even Sunday night, Mother's Day night. So it may not be the best time to plant. What you probably want to do is wait until after the Feast of the Three Kings, wait until the middle of May, the 15th at least, in order to start doing the planting. But you know what you can do? You can do a lot of other things and get ready. You know what? There are plenty of hardy things that are out there and available right now. If you want to plant some of the cold weather crops, perfect opportunity to do that. If you need pansy pans, if they're not already all picked over, then you've got the opportunity to pick those up for Mother's Day. But my recommendation is take mom out or take the woman in your life who's your mother. So if the kids are already gone, you know what? Maybe have the kids do a little something, a video tribute to mom. Take her out for breakfast or make her breakfast after church and then take her out to one of your lawn and garden centers and just let her look around and say, all right, we're going to pick what we need and what you want to make the lawn and garden look like. So, maybe it's going to be something where she picks a root slayer, you know, like my buddy Joan Garner likes. She loves the root slayer. So those things are really popular. Maybe it's going to be new gardening tools. Maybe it's going to be new gloves. Maybe, you know, like me, I picked up some Arboraid this year. And so I made sure and fed all of my trees. And then Laura and I got some special blue spruce fertilizer that I'm going to be applying. Something I'm going to be doing for Laura is I'm finally going to be building one of the tables that I've been putting off. We get so many of these things that come in that just like build. I never was one of those people who would put together. And here's the thing. It's not building from scratch. It's just putting together stuff that other people have. Yeah, I've never been one of those. I've had to become one of those people. So that's going to be the thing today. George gets his spa day bath today and I build the table, I think. For outside. So it's going to be a nice day today. I mean, I'm serious. This is going to be a fabulous day today because mostly sunny, high in the lower to mid 70s with a nice southwest to west breeze out there. Yeah. And then 48 tonight and then mostly sunny mid 70s tomorrow. I'm really looking forward to all of this good weather here. And I hope that you have a good Mother's Day weekend weather experience as well. Just remember, Mother's Day weekend, pamper her. Let's do what mom needs to get done, okay? Don't give her a vacuum for Mother's Day. I'm begging you, don't do it. I've got six more things you may need to know in order to get your day started that's coming up next here on The Morning Show. Doug Wagner with you, 5:44.
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0: Hey there, friends. Good morning. 5:46 on your morning show clock. It is Friday, May 8th of 2026 on your morning show calendar. Your morning show thermometer, clear skies 43 in Cedar Rapids and Dubuque. Partly cloudy 45 in Davenport. Iowa City checks in clear skies with 48 degrees, 36 clear skies in Waterloo. My name is Doug Wagner. I've got the morning show pen of the day in my hand. Getting ready to write down six more things you may need to know in order to get your day started. This pen courtesy of Wildwood Crossing and Canteen in Vista, California. Item number one for you today. Let's move on up the list here real quick. The Knox County Courthouse in Illinois is closed. It's due to ongoing restroom construction and emergency underground infrastructure work currently underway. During the restroom renovation project, contractors discovered a significant failure of sewer infrastructure buried beneath portions of the courthouse structure and a full collapse of sections of the sewer line beneath the building. The courthouse is expected to reopen on Monday. Item number two for you today. Meta says it will use artificial intelligence to scan photos and videos to determine if a user is under age 13. Details from Tammy Trujillo.
16: That's how old you have to be to have an account on Meta platforms, Facebook and Instagram. The company says the system's already in use in a few countries, but will be rolling out more broadly soon. I'm Tammy Trujillo.
0: Item number three, a 19-year-old University of Iowa student is accused of sexually assaulting a woman who was intoxicated and incapacitated earlier this year at Hillcrest Hall. The student bounded out of the Scott County jail on Wednesday after his first court appearance on a charge of third-degree sexual abuse. He's been allowed to leave the state to live with his parents in Minnesota while he waits for trial. Court filings show the male students have accused of assaulting the woman at Hillcrest on February 8th. Investigators say video evidence shows the woman unconscious at a downtown bar on February 7th before vomiting, being carried from an Uber to the dorm by the accused and another person. The woman reported the incident to police 2 days later, saying she didn't remember anything between getting sick at a bar and waking up in the accused's room. She also told police that later in the day she'd accused the male student of raping her while she was blacked out. The accused was initially interviewed by police on February 12th before his arrest this month. During the interview, he showed investigators a video from his dorm room that night that claimed showed she wasn't passed out. A detective said the video showed the woman mumbling incoherently for the camera with her mouth open. There's no future court date scheduled in the case yet. Item number four. Crime rates are falling in Cedar Rapids. The police department has released its 2026 April statistics showing declines across all major categories from last year. The report shows zero homicides so far this year, along with significantly lower numbers of shots fired calls and aggravated assaults. There have been 106 reports of theft from vehicles, only one less than last year. Police are encouraging car owners to keep their vehicles locked and any valuables out of sight or out of their cars. The full report's available on the City of Cedar Rapids website, cityofcr.com/crime stats. Item number five for you this morning. The Hoover Middle School Music Department is hosting its final monthly redeemable can and bottle drive of the school year this Saturday in Waterloo. The drive will take place from 9 to 11 a.m. May 9th at the main entrance of Hoover Middle School. Community members can donate 5-cent refundable glass, plastic, and aluminum beverage containers. Students will provide curbside service by collecting recyclables directly from vehicles, allowing donors to stay in their cars during drop-off. Organizers say proceeds from the drive will support the Hoover Middle School Music Department by helping fund instruments, student opportunities, and other music program experiences throughout the school year. The music department thanks the community for their continued support of their student musicians. And item number 6, Civil War reenactments, quilting displays, and historical demonstrations will take center stage in Bishop Hill, Illinois over the next weekend as the village hosts its annual Civil War Day and Quilt Show festivities. The Bishop Hill Heritage Association hosts Civil War Day on Saturday, May 16th, with a full day of free public programming honoring early American history as part of the nation's 250th birthday celebration. Union and Confederate encampments will be set up throughout the village park, while the civilian encampment and settler area, including a tintype photographer, will be located near the Staple Building Museum. The event schedule includes military drills, a parade, artillery demonstrations, live music, and a reenacted Civil War battle at Cooper's Field. Organizers will also host an evening Civil War-era ball at Bishop Hill Creative Commons. A highlight of the day will be a speech portraying Union General John Logan, followed by a concert from the 33rd Illinois Volunteer Regiment Band. The annual Bishop Hill Quilt Show will run May 15th and 16th from 9 a.m. to 4 p.m. at the Bishop Hill Colony School and Steeple Building Museum. This year's theme is Quilting, an American Legacy. In addition to quilt displays, the Vasa National Archives will offer make-and-take hobby horses for $10 each, along with free jumping and racing course. More information about the events is available at the Bishop Hill Heritage Association's website or through Bishop Hill Heritage Association's Facebook page. See. Now a look at some national and international news.
17: NBC News Radio, I'm Michael Kastner. President Trump says a ceasefire between the United States and Iran remains in effect after the two countries traded fire Thursday. U.S. Central Command said earlier it intercepted attacks on U.S. Navy ships transiting the Strait of Hormuz, calling them unprovoked. In response, the U.S. targeted the Iranian facilities responsible for the attacks. Meanwhile, Iranian officials accused the U.S. of violating the ceasefire. Some users of the learning platform Canvas are still reporting problems today after a massive breach by a hacking group caused widespread disruptions at schools across the country. The hacking group Shiny Hunters was threatening to leak data held by Infrastructure. That's the parent company of Canvas. Once upon a time, and Bonnie Tyler is in the hospital. A statement on Facebook says the platinum-selling singer was rushed to a hospital near her home in southern Portugal on Wednesday for emergency intestinal surgery. I'm Michael Kastner.
0: Oh, it's not good. Prayers for Bonnie Tyler. 5:53 in the morning show. Doug Wagner with you coming up here in the next couple of minutes. We've got some consumer news that you can use here on the morning show.
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0: Oh, my goodness. Good morning. It is 5:59 on the morning show. Doug Wagner with you. The last temperatures that we had from a little bit ago, we'll update them here during your top of the hour news. Last temperatures, we had 43, clear skies in Cedar Rapids and Dubuque, 45, partly cloudy in Davenport, 48 in Iowa City, clear skies. Clear skies in Waterloo and 36 degrees as well here on the morning show. Some consumer news you can use, and I guess this is a targeted consumer news, and I don't mean that as a joke, but there's a new proposal from the Trump administration that would allow people to ship handguns through the mail. That was banned back in 1927 unless they were sent from licensed dealers. In January, the Department of Justice released a memo saying the nearly 100-year-old law violates the Second Amendment. In April, USPS proposed a new rule allowing pistols and revolvers to be mailed. A 30-day public comment period ended this week. Opponents of the proposal said it would turn the U.S. mail into a gun trafficking pipeline.
1: Fox News, I'm CJ Papa. President Trump implores Iran.
2: They better sign their agreement fast.
1: Touching on the peace plan from the U.S., this after a dust-up started by Iran in the Strait of Hormuz. U.S. Central Command called the response defensive.
3: U.S. forces intercepted unprovoked Iranian attacks and responded with self-defense strikes as U.S. Navy-guided missile destroyers transited the Strait of Hormuz to the Gulf of Oman. No U.S. assets were struck. CENTCOM eliminated inbound threats and targeted Iranian military facilities responsible for attacking the U.S.
1: Fox's Madeline Rivera, President Trump describing it as a love tap, maintaining the ceasefire is still in effect. Gas dropping a penny overnight, stopping at $4.54 a gallon. That from AAA. Diesel dropping the same amount, landing at $5.66 a gallon. The April jobs report comes out at 8:30 a.m. Eastern. 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
0: Let's check the forecast with Rebecca Kopelman.
4: There will be plenty of sunshine out there today. Just some passing clouds here and there, and temperatures will rise into the low 70s, but it'll still be comfortable. We are going to have mostly clear skies tonight, and we'll drop down into the upper 40s.
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6: I'm Craig Michaels, WNT Radio News. Crime rates are falling in Cedar Rapids. CRPD is releasing its April crime statistics showing declines across all major categories from last year. Still no homicides so far this year, along with significantly lower numbers of shots fired calls and aggravated assaults. There have been 106 reports of thefts from vehicles. The full report is available on the City of Cedar Rapids website. A 19-year-old University of Iowa student has been charged with sexually assaulting a woman in his dorm room. Video evidence shows Cameron Fratelloni from Minnesota and a friend helping a woman who appears intoxicated from an Uber into their dorm in early February. The woman says she doesn't remember anything between leaving a downtown bar with Fratelloni and waking up in his dorm room. A court date hasn't been set. I'm Craig Michaels with Doug Wagner and news every 15 minutes in the morning on WMT.
0: All right, thank you very much, sir. If you're in the Quad Cities, maybe a little bit of wet pavement as showers move through the area overnight. Right now, the showers are still the heaviest stuff now, still west of I-35 as those showers continue to move east out of the area. 43 degrees in Cedar Rapids, Davenport, and Dubuque. Little haze in Cedar Rapids, otherwise clear skies. 46 in Iowa City, 36 degrees in Waterloo on your morning show. Taking your first look at sports, the WNBA regular season has finally arrived. Caitlin Clark and the Indiana Fever begin their year tomorrow hosting the Dallas Wings at Gainbridge Fieldhouse. Former Iowa star Kate Martin was released yesterday by the Golden State Valkyrie. Yeah, exactly. Sports Illustrated is saying that the top three teams where she may land would be the Las Vegas Aces, the Washington Mystics, or the Indiana Fever, all teams with Iowa ties, just as an FYI. NCAA expanding the Division I men's and women's basketball tournaments from 68 to 76 teams. The expanded format is going to be beginning in 2027, generate more than $131 million in additional revenue over the next 6 years for participating schools. The first 12 games of each tournament would be called the March Madness opening round. NBA playoffs yesterday, both Detroit and Oklahoma, the top seeds in the East and the West, won their games over Cleveland and LA specifically, taking 2-0 leads. Meanwhile, the 76ers trail the Knicks in the East series 2-0 as they go to Philly tonight, with Spurs and Timberwolves tied at 1-1. They hit their series from Minneapolis. NBA draft lottery Sunday, the top three teams that have the highest odds to selected first at 14% are the Washington Wizards, Indiana Pacers, Brooklyn Nets. Carolina beats Philadelphia last night 4-1 to take a 3-0 lead in their East second round series. Tonight it's the second round. Sabres looking to take a 2-0 lead. They host Canadiens, and the Ducks hope to take the advantage in their series with the Golden Knights when they host Game 3. Matt McCarty sits atop the leaderboard of the first round of the Truist Championship, shot an 8-under-63 to open the tournament. NASCAR Cup is at Watkins Glen this Sunday, and...
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0: Hey there, friend. Good morning. Welcome back to the morning show. Doug Wagner with you. Glad to have you along here on the radio worldwide via the free iHeartRadio app. 6:09 is the time. We've got six more things you may need to know in order to get your day started. I'm going to try and get through all these. Some of them may be a little bit longer than others, but I think I've got a really decent one. Carol McLeod joining me here at 6:16 on the morning show. The pen of the day in my hand, courtesy of Southgate Companies. 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Item number one for you today, Pella's annual Tulip Time Festival is underway. Through Saturday, Pella celebrates its Dutch heritage with hundreds of thousands of tulips on display throughout the town. The heritage features grandstand acts, a parade, and fireworks. In 1847, a group of immigrants from the Netherlands settled in Pella. Tulip Time has been a tradition since 1935. Item number two, the Knox County, Illinois courthouse is closed. Due to ongoing restroom construction and emergency underground infrastructure work currently underway, during the restroom renovation project, contractors discovered a significant failure of sewer infrastructure buried beneath portions of the courthouse structure and a full collapse of sections of the sewer line beneath the building. The courthouse is expected to reopen on Monday. Item number three, the CEO of Iowa Public Employees Retirement System, or IPERS, has resigned. Governor Kim Reynolds' office says the governor accepted the resignation of Greg Samorowski. He was placed on paid leave March 31st due to allegations of misconduct. IPERS General Counsel Elizabeth Hennessy will serve as acting CEO while the Iowa Department of Administrative Services conducts a nationwide search for a permanent replacement. Item number four for you today. President Donald Trump is preparing to give a commencement speech. Daria Albinger's details.
18: President Trump will deliver the keynote address to graduates of the Coast Guard Academy this month. The school, which is located in New London, Connecticut, will hold its 145th commencement exercises on May 20th. It's a return trip for Mr. Trump. He last spoke to the ensigns in 2017 during his first term. Last year, they heard from former Homeland Security Secretary Kristi Noem. I'm Daria Albinger.
0: Saturday Night Live back this weekend with Matt Damon as host. Oscar winner will be joined by musical guest Noah Kahan. The final episode of the show's 51st season airs next weekend, featuring Will Ferrell in the host role and Paul McCartney as the musical guest. And item number six for you this morning. An Eldridge man accused of physically assaulting an elderly woman is facing charges. Police say they were called just before noon yesterday after reports that the woman who was covered in blood was being dragged outside. The victim was taken to a local hospital with serious injuries. The suspect, Jeremiah Chambers, was arrested and booked into the Scott County Jail. He faces three charges, including felony willful injury causing serious injury. Now, the latest national and international news.
19: NBC News Radio, I'm Michael Kastner. President Trump says a ceasefire between the United States and Iran remains in effect after the two countries traded fire Thursday. U.S. Central Command said earlier it intercepted attacks on U.S. Navy ships transiting the Strait of Hormuz, calling them unprovoked. In response, the U.S. targeted the Iranian facilities responsible for the attacks. Meanwhile, Iranian officials accused the U.S. of violating the ceasefire. Some users of the learning platform Canvas are still reporting problems today after a massive breach by a hacking group caused widespread disruptions at schools across the country. The hacking group Shiny Hunters was threatening to leak data held by Infrastructure. That's the parent company of Canvas. Once upon a time, and Bonnie Tyler is in the hospital. A statement on Facebook says the platinum-selling singer was rushed to a hospital near her home in southern Portugal on Wednesday for emergency intestinal surgery. I'm Michael Kastner.
0: Appreciate it, Michael. 6:13 now on the morning show. Coming up here in just a couple of minutes, 2 minutes roughly. Carol McLeod, the author of the book, Have You Filled a Bucket Today? It was published two decades ago, and now it's become a modern classic in education. So we're talking with her coming up here. Why telling kids to be...
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0: .616 now in the Morning Show. Doug Wagner with you. 43 degrees in Cedar Rapids, Davenport, and Dubuque. Haze in Cedar Rapids. Clear skies throughout the rest of the listening area. 46 in Iowa City. 36 degrees in Waterloo. On your Friday, May 8th on the Morning Show, it's Mother's Day weekend this weekend. Carol McLeod joins me. She wrote a book a couple of decades ago. It's called Have You Filled a Bucket Today? And it's great because I asked her how she was when she got on the phone with me. She says, my bucket's pretty full today, so it's a good day. It's become a modern classic in education, and it's really interesting because the pitch on this one came from Jen, who works for her, and well, sort of for her. I'm going to introduce you real quick. Carol McLeod, thanks for joining us here on the Morning Show. I appreciate you taking the time, and I hope you are doing well today.
22: Thank you, Doug. And I appreciate you taking the time to spread this amazing message to all your listeners. So a book is a good way to do it, but a radio station like yours is a great way to spread messages that help people, too.
0: Well,
22: so thank you.
0: Thank you very much. I appreciate you recognizing this. It was June 2025, almost a year ago, when Have You Filled a Bucket Today was featured in a Forbes article that highlighted five surprising children's books that business leaders should read now, because it talks about leadership, workplace culture, and the team building conversations. At the same time, the pitch to me was Why Telling Kids to Be Kind Falls Short and What Parents Can Do Instead. Talk to me a little bit about the message to children and how it translates to adults.
22: Well, I think the message for children is children are concrete learners. So it's, you know, when you use words like kindness, respect, children, they're not as clear as thinking about that every person is born with an invisible bucket. And every interaction, everything we do either fills a bucket and adds a little happiness or dips into a bucket and takes away some happiness. So children, they just understand it. I mean, even 2 and 3 year olds can understand that what they say and do affects other people. And that is a huge thing to understand in life. And I wish us adults would really take that to heart also. But yeah. Children really do get it. And that's why it's such a powerful concept to teach your children or grandchildren.
0: Yeah, I'm going to agree with you on that, to children and grandchildren, because mm-hmm. we have such a crass society. I participated in a National Day of Prayer event yesterday, and one of the things we prayed for was intergenerational peace, because we seem to have so much between parents and children, and even interfamily peace between grandparents and grandchildren, uncles, aunts, and their nephews and nieces right now.
22: We do. In fact, the cover of my book shows a picture of what would be like a grandfather and a boy. And actually, it's a likeness of my own grandfather, who is from the Dubuque, Iowa area, who taught us all. He is. I mean, Galena Dubuque, but he's from Dubuque. And I've been there many times, and I love it. And he taught us that, you know, it's great if you make the honor roll or make the team, but the most important thing, if you want to be happy in life, is to treat all people with kindness. And he was right. He lived it, and he taught us that from the time we were little. So without using the word bucket filling, but truly, he lived it. Everyone loved him. He treated everyone with kindness. Just, hey, have a good day. How are you today? Nice to see you. Simple little gestures that fill other people's buckets, but truly fill your own, too. He was the happiest person I ever knew.
0: Yeah. So, Carol McLeod, the author of Have You Filled a Bucket Today, joining me here on the morning show. Doug Wagner with you. She's with me on the Corridor Energy Cooperative Newsmaker line. And I'm curious, if you don't want to put a finger on it, you don't have to, but I'm trying to find, is it because of the digital society we live in? Did we fail our children in our schools, or is this a matter of failing them in our homes or our churches, or where did we allow them to step away from being empathetic?
22: Well, I actually think children are naturally empathetic if you teach them. I think it's all there, but you have to bring it out. And the earlier we learn it, you know, the easier it is actually for us to really understand. It's not about us. So children, you know, they want to be good to others. And I mean, they used to say to me all the time, Mrs. McLeod, did I fill your bucket today? I mean, they understood that. They wanted to know. And it makes them feel powerful. So I think that we don't teach enough the how we treat others. And I think that 20 years ago when this book first came out, I mean, it really was in a bully prevention era that they were really trying to get a handle on this. But, you know, the best thing to do is teach children what to do, not what not to do. So they created this great energy that we are bucket fillers in our class. We treat everyone right, and it's a contagious feeling that you get when you're in an environment with, you know, respect for others. You catch it like the flu bug, but a good flu bug.
0: Exactly.
22: So it helps children. And our families are our biggest bucket fillers, or should be, yet that's often where we do the most dipping, where we criticize and complain and think about ourselves. And so families that adopt this principle, we are bucket fillers, we just choose it as a standard. We don't do it every day, but we try to do it every day. That's a great way to live your life. It really is, whatever your age.
0: Carol, we've got about 40 seconds left. I want you to sort of wrap everything up. You've got the Bucket Fillers program and a book collection that you have. Where do people find out more about what you're doing and how they can participate?
22: Well, our website is bucketfillers101.com, and you'll see our books there. You'll get a little bit about the message. But really, it's just remembering that every interaction that we have today either fills a bucket or dips a bucket, and add a little happiness to life.
0: That's great. Carol McLeod, God bless you for this book and for keeping out.
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5: 7:28 on the morning show on a Friday, May 8th. It is Mother's Day weekend, and a Friday, you've got until the end of the morning show. Just listen for your chance to be a winner. I'm going to give you the cue to call. We've got tickets to give away to see Lori Morgan and T. Graham Brown. They're going to be performing at Riverside Casino and Golf Resort coming up on May 16th. Your chance to win those coming up here between now and the end of the morning show. We'll update your temperatures here in just a matter of moments. We'll also update the information that you have as far as your local, state, regional news and get a look at what's happening as far as your sports here on the program as well. Let's see, some things we wanted to talk about. The latest with Canvas, some college students are still reporting problems accessing information following a massive data breach of a system known as Canvas. Canvas, it's used by thousands of universities, spelled like it sounds, C-A-N-V-A-S. The hacking group Shiny Hunters claims responsibility. They're threatening to leak personal data held by the company that runs Canvas. Shiny Hunters giving schools until May 12th to negotiate a ransom deal before releasing the data. Most students have access again to the system. Some are still reporting problems with it. Not only are they talking about personal information, they're talking about millions of private messages that were shared by students and between students on Canvas. That's no fun. No bueno. No bueno. 7:30 now on the morning show.
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7: Several former FBI agents are suing the FBI and accusing Senate Judiciary Committee Chair Senator Chuck Grassley of Iowa of playing a key role in their firings. Grassley released unredacted materials about the criminal investigation into President Trump when the former FBI agents worked on former Special Counsel Jack Smith's investigation into the riot at the Capitol on January 6, 2021. Hundreds of schools across Iowa, including University of Iowa and Iowa State, are affected by a data breach of the company that administers the Canvas software. Estimates put the number of potential personal records breached in the millions nationwide after a hacker group got into the software and blocked access. They're demanding a ransom by Tuesday, or they say they'll release the names, email addresses, student ID numbers, and Canvas messages of nearly 275 million users. I'm Craig Michaels.
5: 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Now, let's go to Rebecca Kopelman with your weather forecast, the chief meteorologist at the Weather First Forecast Center.
8: There'll be plenty of sunshine out there today, just some passing clouds here and there, and temperatures will rise into the low 70s, but it'll still be comfortable. We are going to have mostly clear skies tonight, and we'll drop down into the upper 40s.

0: Yeah, as usual, we get around 6 a.m. and we get some fog moving into the Eastern Iowa Airport. Then about 7:30, it all burns off, which is what it's done today. Right now, we're sitting with clear sky, sunshine, 48 in Cedar Rapids, Iowa City, and in Davenport. Waterloo checks in with 39 right now, 48 as well in Dubuque here on your morning show. It is 7:32, your first look at what's going on sports-wise here in the program. The WNBA regular season has finally arrived. The Fever begin their year tomorrow with Caitlin Clark and the team hosting the Dallas Wings at Gainbridge Fieldhouse. Kate Martin was waived by the Golden State Valkyries, and according to Sports Illustrated, the top three teams she may land on include teams with Hawkeye connections, including the Las Vegas Aces, Washington Mystics, and the Indiana Fever. The NCAA is expanding the Division I men's and women's basketball tournaments. Chris Turner reports on this.
1: Starting next season, eight more teams will have a chance to play for a national championship, bringing the total from 68 to 76. The first 12 games of each tournament will be known as the March Madness opening round. Men's opening round games will be played in Dayton, Ohio, and a second city, while women's games will be held on the campuses of top seeds. I'm Chris Turner.
0: Thanks, Chris. Let's see, NBA playoffs yesterday. Top teams in both conferences successfully defended home court in the early stages of the conference semifinals. Cade Cunningham gave 25 points to the Pistons. They downed the Cavaliers 107-97. They're up 2-0 in the best of seven East series. Thunder matched that momentum. Chet Holmgren's 22 points and a 125-107 victory over the Lakers from OKC. Semi-shift locations for a pair of Game 3s tonight. 76ers trail the Knicks 2-0 in the East as the series hits the City of Brotherly Love, while the Spurs and Timberwolves duel in Minneapolis in a West series tied at 1. NBA draft lottery set to take place on Sunday. It'll determine the order of selection for the first 14 picks of the draft. Drawings will be conducted to determine the first four picks. The remaining lottery teams will select positions 5 through 14 in reverse order of their records. The Washington Wizards, Indiana Pacers, and Brooklyn Nets have the highest odds to select first at 14%. Turning to hockey, the Hurricanes one win away from going back to the Eastern Conference Final in the Stanley Cup playoffs. The Canes collected a win over the Flyers 4-1 in Game 3 of their best-of-seven second-round series from Philly. Carolina hopes to book its second straight trip to the final when they face the Flyers in Game 4 tomorrow. Second round continues with two more games tonight. Sabres look to take a 2-0 lead in their series. They host the Canadiens for Game 2. Ducks hope to take the advantage in their series, tied 1-1 with the Golden Knights. They host Game 3. Matt McCarty atop the leaderboard after the first round of the Truist Championship, shot an 8-under-63. Sung Jae-im at second, 7-under-par through 17 holes. They had to stop due to weather yesterday. NASCAR Cup Series is at the winding go bowling at the Glen Race, Watkins Glen International. Chase Elliott won last week. He sits third in the standings. Above him, Tyler Reddick and Denny Hamlin. Below him, Ryan Blaney and Chris Buescher. Quad Cities River Band had shut out the Cedar Rapids Colonels 2-0 yesterday in the Mississippi Riverfront. They're now 16-11, first place in the division by half a game. Colonels now 15-15 on the season, 2.5 games behind the...
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0: It's 7:39 on the Morning Show on a Friday, May 8th. Happy Mother's Day weekend. Doug Wagner with you. 48 degrees, Cedar Rapids, Davenport, Iowa City, Dubuque. Right now, 39 degrees in Waterloo. Clear skies throughout the area. We do have some rain roaming around southern Iowa right now on the program. Joining me on the Corridor Energy Cooperative Newsmaker line is Trent England, and he is the executive director and founder of an organization called Save Our States. He's got a new op-ed out there. It's called "The National Popular Vote is a Direct Attack on the Constitution," ran in the Washington Examiner this last week. Hey, Trent, good morning to you. I appreciate you taking the time to join us today. Well, you're having a good day so far. How are you?
15: I'm doing great. Good morning. It's always great to be here.
0: Glad to have you on. Let's talk a little bit about this. Pete Buttigieg, one of a number of people who are out there now saying, you know what, if we could just get a vote for the president of the United States that was based on the popular vote, it'd be awfully nice. I think he forgot that Donald Trump won the popular vote in addition to the electoral college vote this last time.
15: Yeah, of course, you know, Democrats seem to have this idea that democracy means a system where they win and we lose. And they've become obsessed with this notion of ripping up the Constitution, taking away the Electoral College, our state-by-state election process, creating a national popular vote, even though, as you say, Donald Trump won the most popular votes nationwide in this last election. We know that Republicans can do that, but we also know that having a state-by-state system where Iowa gets a voice, Oklahoma, where I live, gets a voice, each state has its own voice, it's just so important to our system of checks and balances.
0: You know what? I think people learn different things different ways, and you can have an op-ed, you can have a book or a pamphlet, whatever you want, but you've also got a feature-length documentary film. It's entitled Safeguard, an Electoral College Story. How do people find that so that they can watch it?
15: Yeah, Safeguard is on Amazon streaming. It's on Tubi streaming. It's also on YouTube. So if folks search for Safeguard Electoral College, it should pop right up. Used to be on Seatback Entertainment on American Airlines even. So we've been out there all over the place.
0: Yeah, this is amazing because, I mean, really, I mean, especially here in Iowa, flyover state, I think the people that want to get rid of the Electoral College and go to the national popular vote, they really don't care about the rights of people who live in Iowa, Missouri, Minnesota, Wisconsin, I guess most of Illinois except for Chicago, the Dakotas, Nebraska. I could go on and on, flyover country.
15: Yeah, that's right. I talked to a legislator from the Northeast years ago about this. He was on the other side, and I said, look, don't you care about minority rights, you know, for people in these smaller states? And he said, this isn't about protecting minority rights. This is about democracy. And I thought that kind of sums it up, right? I mean, these people have this warped idea that, you know, that government is just supposed to be mob rule, and if they can cobble together 50% plus one, or even the way this National Popular Vote Compact would work, it could be 25% for one candidate if there's a bunch of other candidates and everybody gets fewer votes than that. Yeah. And you could win the White House. I mean, it's not a good idea. And in the system we have, it has produced great, you know, it's produced many great presidents. It's produced a country that is exceptional and exceptionally successful. And I think as we get ready to celebrate our 250th birthday, we really should reject people who want to go back and rewrite these fundamental structures of our system.
0: Well, I'm going to just basically say the guy wasn't even a good mayor of South Bend, Indiana. He couldn't get potholes filled, and I'm not going to trust him to talk about how to elect a president of the United States. You're probably going to be seeing much more of him coming up, though. Appreciate your time, Trent England. Where do people find more about Save Our States?
15: Yeah, we're online at saveourstates.com, and folks can find us on X at Save Our States and me at Trent England.
0: And you can find Safeguard, an Electoral College Story, over on Amazon Prime and streaming. So, hey, Trent, thanks for joining me here on the morning show. Have a great Mother's Day weekend, okay?
15: You too. Thanks so much.
0: All right, take care. 7:44. We're going to go cruising for Camp Courageous next here on the morning show. Stick around.
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0: A little happy music for you. 7:46 on the morning show on a Friday, May 8th. Happy Mother's Day weekend and happy Friday to you. Sunshine out there, 48 in Cedar Rapids, Davenport, Iowa City, and Dubuque, 39 degrees in Waterloo. A little bit of rain on the southern part of the state right here, right now. Coming up, we are promoting the Cruising for Camp Courageous event that's going to be going on Sunday, May 17th. Julie Davis, Whitey Hermanson joining me here on the morning show. Appreciate you two stopping at the station again this year. How many years y'all been doing this event, Whitey?
16: Well, this is our 39th year. The Cedar Valley Street Round Club was started in 1975. We got connected with the camp over 39, 40 years ago, and we're still at it.
0: That's awesome. This is something where you have street rods over there. Julie, walk the people through. So as they're driving into Camp Courageous, which is out, you know, it's in a rural part of Jones County, you drive over to there, and what do you see? What do you notice as you start driving, getting toward the camp?
17: Well, as you're coming down 190th Street, you're going to be seeing Durgan Pavilion. It's our first part of camp, and you're just going to see what amazing things camp has to offer for all individuals. So it is growing every year. So every year people see changes, and that's what brings everybody back to camp. And our campers come, because most of our campers come year after year.
0: Yeah.
17: So we always want to have something new and fresh for these individuals to come and see and do.
0: Exactly. And not only that, you've got these street rods. From where do these cars come, Whitey?
16: We've got cars from around the Midwest, Doug. They come from majority from Eastern Iowa, Central Iowa. We have some that come over from Illinois, pretty much around the Midwest. We generally see somewhere in the 350 car turnout. That includes cars, trucks, bikes, everything.
0: Something else you're going to be doing is the zip line. Are you going to do the zip line, Whitey?
16: I have not done that yet, Doug. Okay. I got to get my courage up, you know. I want to see if Julie's done it.
17: Julie, I have done it.
0: You have done it?
16: Huh?
17: Yes.
0: Okay, is it worth the 10 bucks? $10 for it?
17: It is. Okay. Yeah, so that day the zip line will be running. So for $10, you can ride the zip line and play the mini golf that's right next to it. So it is a fun thing to do.
16: A reasonable rush, Doug.
0: That's one of those things. And I would imagine that it's probably like a roller coaster, the whole thing. If you like it, you can get up and do it again.
16: If you haven't seen it, it's the real deal.
0: Okay. You know what? It'd be nice to see if I can get out there that weekend in order to do it. It's one of these things where you have something for the entire family, Julie. You've got these games. Not only that, but you've got like the craft show.
17: Yeah.
0: Tell me a little bit more about that and the camp activities.
17: So this year we have numerous craft and vendor shows. It'll be inside and we'll have some outside. So there's shopping for men and women. And then we have the kids activities going on. So there'll be laser tags and games and all kinds of fun stuff for the kids to do. Plus the train will be running that day. So that is available for all ages. So something to take in while you're there.
0: And food is going to be available there. Now, is this food truck or is this, you have food vendors or is this the camp kitchen doing this?
17: This will be the camp kitchen. We'll have our inside stand and we will have three outside stands doing burgers, dogs, walking tacos, popcorn, and we'll have root beer floats. So pulled pork. There's everything for everybody.
0: Okay. If you're 12 and under, it's free and there's free parking. But above that, you've got pre-registration and then day of show tickets. How much do those cost?
16: Pre-registration runs through May 14th. And that's $15 to enter your vehicle. And then at the show, it'll be $20 on Sunday, May 17th.
0: Okay, so then I just want to say, you're talking about people who want to enter their vehicle into the show. That costs them that $15 or $20. What about people who are just coming out for the heck of it to experience Cruising for Camp Courageous and they don't bring their car to show?
16: Absolutely welcome. That's what helps generate for the camp.
0: Oh, cool.
16: It's $5 a head to get in. Yeah. Children under 12 are free. We've got plenty of parking on the other side of the camp road. Yeah. So we even got shuttles. So if you want to catch a ride, we can shuttle you from the parking lot right up to the car show grounds.
0: Good deal. It's Sunday, May 17th, 10 a.m. to 4 p.m. over at Camp Courageous. It's just outside of Monticello on 190th Street. And it's one of those things where you think about, you know, when this started so many years ago, Tate Cummins and the families that got together in order to put this together, and how Charlie Becker's been able to do it. And then he was able to hand it off here recently. Camp Courageous just keeps continuing to grow because it grows because it continues to serve faithfully the individuals and families, people with disabilities and their families. This is something, Julie, where, I mean, I know having worked with severe and profound and even moderately mentally and physically handicapped people, having an ability to be able to have a safe place for your child or your adult child to go, that they can come back and they are more than when they left you, is just remarkable.
17: It is amazing. It's amazing to see. I'm lucky enough to see that on a daily basis. Yeah. Just what a big impact Camp Courageous has on so many people of all ages.
0: All right. One final thing of note, and I know this is one of those things, but you need to know alcohol, tobacco, not allowed on the ground. So just make sure that you know that before you head there. No, roll your pack of cigarettes up in your, yeah, and no alcohol either. So don't roll your six pack up. Well, you can take a six pack if it's on your abs like yours, Whitey. But no, the other way.
16: Well, I would like to remind people, yeah, Doug, too, that registration starts at 8 a.m. till noon on Sunday the 17th. We have awards at 3 p.m. One of the big factors is the whole camp is run on private donations. There's no government assist or anything. Yeah. So we welcome everybody. Again, the public can start coming at 10 a.m. Mm-hmm. They can stay as long as they want. We'll have plenty of food, cars to look at, and just a really enjoyable day.
0: That's awesome. Sunday, May 17th, 10 a.m. to 4 p.m. That's cruising for Camp Courageous. Where do they go for more information?
16: You can go to Facebook and see both the camp. You can go to Camp Courageous.
0: And the Cruising for Camp Courageous Facebook page.
17: Yes.
16: Perfect. Exactly.
0: That's perfect.
16: Exactly.
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20: 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Who were they? What made them so notorious? How did the internet, or sometimes the algorithm, choose them? And what does a person do when they're suddenly confronted with more attention than the human psyche can handle? Take The Dress, a story that went uber viral in early 2015 in spite of being, well, kind of a boring optical illusion. A mother of the bride in Scotland took a picture of a dress she was thinking about wearing to her daughter's wedding. But she saw the dress as blue with black lace, and her daughter saw it as white with gold lace. One BuzzFeed post later, every single person on the internet was talking about the dress. But to me, the dress is a story about the last couple of months when the internet was still sort of fun. It was shortly before the stories that spread across the internet stopped being driven by exploited millennials with useless arts degrees and started being decided by algorithms hell-bent on growing internet usership at all costs. And on a long enough timeline, the story of the dress is one entangled with abuse and media exploitation. Internet history is a tricky thing to be invested in. It feels like every time a bad with business billionaire buys up another platform, history starts being erased. With the team at Cool Zone Media, we're taking these characters' 16th minute of fame to see what their moment meant to them and what it says about us.
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0: Call now. Now, I want to give you a chance to win tickets to see Lori Morgan and T. Graham Brown. They're going to be in 8 days from now, okay? It's Saturday the 16th. They are going to be at Riverside Casino and Golf Resort. And while you're there, you can take advantage of their big, you know, the big May is Beef Month thing. 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In any case, caller number 20 right now, 319-365-0600. I'm going to make you a winner of a pair of tickets to see those two, Lori Morgan and T. Graham Brown at Riverside Casino and Golf Resort. Call number 20 at 319-365-0600. That's 319-365-0600. I want to make you a winner here on the morning show. Makes sense to do that, doesn't it? Lori Morgan and T. Graham Brown, 319-365-0600. Latest as far as your temperatures coming up here in a second. We do have rain in the far southern part of the state moving from the right along the Missouri line. And it's really not moving much of anywhere as far as north of there. So I think that basically it's along and south of U.S. 34 at this point. Heaviest stuff over in Missouri still, but starting to pick up a little bit more. Washington, Mount Pleasant, and Ottumwa. Washington's getting towards you. Mount Pleasant, Ottumwa, Centerville. Most recently, we've got clear skies throughout most of the listening area. The Big Five have got clear skies. 52 in Cedar Rapids, 54 in Davenport, 52 in Iowa City, 45 in Waterloo, and 52 degrees in Dubuque. Ben, Glenn Beck coming up on the other side of the break on News Talk 1420 WOC. Weather and Giggles with Becca and Doug, and we'll talk senior care coming up as well on the morning show.
22: Fox News, I'm CJ Papa. President Trump will address the nation later today from the Rose Garden at the White House. As for the war in Iran, it continues with the dust up in the Strait of Hormuz.
23: These were unprovoked attacks from Iran using small boats, missiles, and drones against three U.S. destroyers who President Trump says took care of business.
22: Fox's Peter Ducey at the White House. The president says the ceasefire is still in effect, but if it was not...
24: If there's no ceasefire, you're not going to have to know. You're just going to have to look at one big glow coming out of Iran.
22: Secretary of State Marco Rubio saying minutes ago during his visit to Italy, we should get Iran's response today to the peace plan. State lawmakers in Alabama could vote today on a measure that could change the state's congressional primary as part of a bid to redraw House districts ahead of the midterms in November. 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
0: Congratulations to Ronnie from Quasqueton. He is the winner of a pair of tickets to see Lori Morgan and T. Graham Brown the 16th of May over at Riverside Casino and Golf Resort. Rebecca Kulpelman in her forecast.
1: There will be plenty of sunshine out there today. Just some passing clouds here and there. And temperatures will rise into the low 70s, but it'll still be comfortable. We are going to have mostly clear skies tonight and we'll drop down into the upper 40s.
8: Two former FBI agents say they were fired by the agency after Senate Judiciary Committee Chair Senator Chuck Grassley of Iowa released their names in documents about the investigation into January 6th. The two are suing Grassley and the Bureau, saying they were targeted for online harassment and firing over the unredacted material about former Special Counsel Jack Smith's probe into the riot at the Capitol. More than 6,000 University of Iowa students will walk across the stage at commencement ceremonies next week. The university says the class of nearly 4,200 undergrads have a cumulative grade point average of 3.3, and almost 20% will graduate with multiple majors. Almost 2,000 graduate and professional students will also graduate. The first ceremony for the class of 2026 is scheduled for Thursday. I'm Craig Michaels.
0: All right. That was good. Good conversation with Ronnie from Kwaski on that one. Congratulations to him. Great to have those. I got more Little River Band and Seals of the Cross 2 tickets next week to give away, just as an FYI for you here on the morning show. Now, let's take a look at what's going on as far as your weather around the area. We do have that rain that's falling along and south of US 34 from east to west. Heavier stuff down near Missouri at this point. No watches, no warnings for the state of Iowa at this point right now. The National Weather Service weather story, pretty simple one for Mother's Day weekend. Besides some showers, Highway 34 today, tomorrow night. Mother's Day weekend's going to be a dry one with partly sunny skies. Seasonable highs and lows, perfect weather to spend outside. Enjoy the May flowers. Maybe not want to plant them quite yet, but you can enjoy the ones that are out there, right? Today, again, showers south of Highway 34, otherwise partly sunny to partly cloudy skies. High 69 to 73 overnight. Tonight we'll get down to 45 to 50. Tomorrow it's going to be, partly cloudy to mostly sunny, and south of Highway 34 we'll have some showers. High 70 to 82, lows 41 to 53 on your Saturday. For your Mother's Day, a good-looking day. Partly cloudy to mostly sunny, high 60 to 68, 37 to 44 for your lows Sunday into Monday, where we go from partly sunny to mostly cloudy skies to some showers and storms Monday afternoon, evening, high 63 to 73, lows 40 to 50. And literally, that's all the National Weather Service has to say. They're done. They're saying this is that good of a weekend. That just, now you know what's going on, right? Let's take a look at what's happening across the state of Iowa. As of 8 a.m., sunshine in Cherokee and 45 degrees. This is in northwest Iowa. The ice cream capital of the United States, Lamar's, Iowa, and Sheldon, both mostly sunny and 48. Cloudy 52 in Maurice, mostly sunny 51 in Sioux City, 52 mostly sunny in Storm Lake. Sunshine in the Iowa Great Lakes town of Spencer and 47 degrees. In southwest Iowa, 50 and partly sunny in Atlantic. Autumn, 54 degrees, partly sunny. Same for Council Bluffs and Shenandoah. Clarinda, partly sunny in 52. Red Oak, light rain in 50. In Lamoni, cloudy in 49 degrees, south central Iowa. In central Iowa, Ames, mostly sunny, 51 degrees. It's partly sunny in 52 right now in Ankeny. Partly sunny, 48 in Sheraton and Knoxville. Partly sunny, 51 in Des Moines. Mostly sunny and 48 in Grinnell. Marshalltown and Newton, mostly sunny and 50. Partly sunny, 50 in Pella Perry. Partly sunny and 53 in north central Iowa. Sunshine, 49 in Esterville. Fort Dodge and Forest City, mostly sunny, 45. Mason City, mostly sunny and 48. Iowa Falls, mostly sunny and 50. In eastern Iowa, Clinton, sunshine and 52. Olwine, sunny and 48. Mount Pleasant, partly sunny and 50. Southeast Iowa, you've got Burlington with mostly sunny skies, 53. Oskaloosa, partly sunny, 52. Cloudy and 49 in Ottumwa. Let's get to the Big Five and find out what's going on across the listening area. Start out with Dubuque, dew point of 30, relative humidity of 44%, barometric pressure at 2984, and steady southeast wind at 10. Sunshine and 51 in the key city of Dubuque. Head west on US 20. Let's get to Waterloo, where you find a dew point of 32. Relative humidity 58%. Barometric pressure 2982 and steady. Calm conditions, sunshine 46 in the heart of the Cedar River Valley. On Iowa's east coast, Davenport with a dew point of 45. Relative humidity 74%. Barometric pressure 2983 and steady. South-southeast wind at 7. Sunshine in 53 in Davenport. Head west on I-80. Let's get to Iowa City with a dew point of 44. Relative humidity 74%. Barometric pressure 2984 and steady. East-southeast wind at 7. Sunshine 52 in the old capital city. And we head north on I-380 to the city of five seasons. Cedar Rapids with a dew point of 38. Relative humidity 59%. Barometric pressure of 2982 and steady. South-southeast wind at 5. Sunshine in 52 degrees in Cedar Rapids and Iowa City. 53 in Davenport. 51 in Dubuque. 46 degrees in Waterloo on your morning show. Coming up here on your Friday, May 8th, the Mother's Day weekend, we'll get your forecast started with Rebecca Copeland in CBS 2 Iowa News Now, the Weather First Forecast Center. Coming up in about 30 minutes from now, we're going to talk about senior care. I'm 58, so I'm starting to get a little more interested in this here on the morning show on News Radio 600 WM.
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0: Another beautiful morning if you're north of Highway 34, because that seems to be where the rain seems to be stuck here in the state of Iowa right now. And it looks like it's going to be stuck along there for the weekend. as we move toward Monday. Coming up, Rebecca Kulpelman from CBS2 Iowa's News Now and the Weather First Forecast Center. We'll be chatting with her about that. Yesterday was at the National Day of Prayer over in the All Veterans Memorial Park, and thanks to Linda and to Steve, and brought his dog Willie over there, who was just the cutest little pup, I'm telling you. Had the Snoopy ears, just a cute little dog. Anyway, and I was just, we were outside, it was like 2 hours, and it was a beautiful day for that. It was a little windy, but it was just a beautiful day with plenty of sun and clouds and wind and blue sky and gray and the green of the trees and the sound of the baseball bats crack-a-lacking over at Veterans Memorial Stadium, because the American Rivers Conference is having their conference tournament between there and Mount Mercy University over by the TikTok. So I was able to hit both of those up and check those out. And it was a great day for it. Another beautiful day today. Like I said, Rebecca, if you're north of Highway 34, they got some showers down there, which is...
2: Yeah. And maybe just some pretty light stuff that's not really going to be super impactful. There was some rain yesterday, too, in some spots just south of I-80. And it's pretty light, and it moves on along, and then it'll be fine. But we have some nice weather for today and this weekend. Going to have some passing clouds around, especially in the south this morning. And then there will be plenty of sunshine for the day ahead. Temperatures are going to be rising into the 60s and some low 70s. And it will be not too windy, just a little bit of a breeze out of the south and west that will lead to some nice, comfortable conditions. Low humidity still out there, too. And then tonight, we'll have some passing clouds. Temperatures will drop into just the upper 40s. And the south wind kind of persists as we do have a cold front approaching into tomorrow. And so we won't fall too far heading into tomorrow morning. Tomorrow afternoon, we'll make our way into the low to mid 70s with partly cloudy skies. And go and have this front come through that'll just lead to some passing clouds. Not much else expected out of it. There may be a little bit of a breeze picking up, and then we'll head into the night, and temperatures will drop down a little further, closer to 40 degrees. We'll have temperatures down for Mother's Day on Sunday into some mid-60s for highs, so about a 10-degree difference. But it still will be nice. It'll be comfortable. It'll just feel a little cooler out there, but a nice pleasant day with plenty of sunshine for Sunday. And we'll then head into Monday with sunny skies, mid to upper 60s for highs. Temperatures will jump up a little bit as we have a system come through, and there will be some rain Saturday, or not Saturday, Monday night into Tuesday morning, and temperatures will be in the 70s on Tuesday. That system comes on by, and then temperatures get knocked back into the 60s on Wednesday, and then we're back up in the 70s on Thursday with another little system, but it still just continues to be a fairly quiet pattern with just limited moisture, and even when the precipitation does happen, it's still just very much so on the light side, so not really looking at too much. In the long range, we are seeing signs of some more warmth heading into kind of the middle part of the month, but outside of that, it's still pretty quiet around these parts.
0: Be nice to get a little bit of rain, but in the meantime, I guess there's a couple of things. It's been cooler, so it's not like been crazy hot, whereas before, I mean, I guess... The hotter it is, the more that sucks the liquid or the water out of the earth and stuff like that. And you know the mechanics.
2: Sure.
0: Anyway, I'm just sorry about that. You know what I wanted to talk about today? It's okay. The beginning of the WNBA season.
2: It is.
0: I'm very excited about this. And I'm also very excited about the potential stops for Kate Martin after she was released from the Golden State Valkyries yesterday.
2: Yeah, I don't know.
0: Sports Illustrated has some stuff out on that.
2: Yeah, I don't know, like, if there. So rosters are pretty filled up. There are some developmental spots that are open for her. And so I wouldn't be surprised if maybe the Aces kind of take her back.
0: Yeah.
2: But I know everyone would love to see her with Caitlin, but the Fever have too many guards.
0: Yeah, they're a little bit short this year.
2: So, like, it's okay.
0: Yeah. The other one they were saying is potential for the Washington Mystics, because they've got a rookie who had a partial UCL tear in her elbow, and that may be a good spot for her.
2: And the Mystics are, like, really leaning into the young team there, so
0: yeah,
2: it would be a good spot.
0: And Lucy Olson.
2: Lucy Olson over there
0: too. So yeah, I'm really excited about this, the potential for the season coming up. And then you probably heard the NCAA men's and basketball tournament is now going to be the field of 76.
2: Yes.
0: Wow. That's a lot of teams.
2: Indeed.
0: And so they're going to have a whole nother, I mean, they're going to put a whole lot more things together. This is going to be something else. See how this works. And pretty soon, who's not going to be in the playoffs? It's going to be kind of like the NHL Stanley Cup playoffs.
2: I don't know.
0: Yeah, there's a lot of people out there.
2: There are a lot of like different divisions and teams, though, and probably give them a chance.
0: Yeah, I like it because you get some underdogs. Get some, like Iowa was an underdog this last year, and sorry, they took down your number one. But I mean, it happens. It's so cool to see some of those Cinderella teams.
2: Yeah.
0: And you expand it like that.
2: Exactly.
0: So, perfect. Yeah. It's wonderful. Well, thank you for great Mother's Day forecast for the weekend, Rebecca. You enjoy a great weekend yourself, okay? It's 8:17 here on the morning show. Hi there. My name is Doug Wagner. I'm very happy to have you along here on the radio worldwide via the free iHeartRadio app. Oh my goodness, there's plenty of stuff to talk about today. Next half hour, about 20 minutes from now, we're going to be talking about senior care, okay? So just be aware of that. You're going to be hearing about what we're talking about on the morning show. 52 Cedar Rapids in Iowa City, 53 in Davenport, 51 in Dubuque, 46 degrees in Waterloo here on the morning show. May I ask you a question on this May 8th? 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
4: Good morning. We are seeing the grain complex steady to fractionally higher. May corn's up 1 1/4 at 454. July's up 0.25 at 467 3/4. September corn's unchanged at 474 1/4. Dees is unchanged at 489 1/2. May soybeans unchanged at 1177. July's unchanged at 1192 1/4. August unchanged at 1186 3/4. November's up 1 1/4 at 1174 3/4. Soybean meal is down 80 cents a ton at 318.30. Oil over 0.25 a pound higher at 74.46. Chicago wheat's up 1 3/4 at 6.14. Kansas City's up 2 3/4 at 6.70, and oats down 0.5 at 3.42 1/4. Live cattle and feeder cattle, they closed lower on Thursday. Hogs closed mixed. I'm Dwayne Murley.
0: In Cedar Rapids, it's 8:20.
2: We'll have some passing clouds out there this morning and then plenty of sunshine for the rest of the day. Temperatures are going to be rising into the upper 60s and low 70s, and it will be warmer but still comfortable outside. We are going to have mostly clear skies tonight. Temperatures will drop down into the upper 40s. Then tomorrow, there will be partly cloudy skies. Temperatures will be rising into the low to mid 70s. A cold front moves through tomorrow night and knocks back temperatures into the mid 60s.
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0: Hey there, friend. Good morning. 8:23 in the morning show. Let me update temperatures for you real quick since we have a second. It'll take me just a little bit to update everyone. I've got five pages that I have to update in order to get to there. So just want to make sure I have the latest for you. 54 in Cedar Rapids. Iowa City checks in with 52, 54 degrees in Davenport. Waterloo at 46, and we've got 52 degrees in Dubuque here on the morning show. All right, not only is it a Friday, but it's also Mother's Day weekend coming your way. It is Military Spouse Appreciation Day. So thank you very much to the spouses of those who serve. This is one of the, again, some of the people we prayed for yesterday in the National Day of Prayer. Happy Provider Appreciation Day. This is for early childhood educators, child care providers, teachers, and nannies who are out there as well. It's National Student Nurse Day. If you're big in the garden, it's National Knockout Rose Day. They're famous for being tough, beautiful, and easy to care for. It's National Have a Coke Day. Yeah, seriously, there's a thing for National Have a Coke Day. As a matter of fact, I've got that story right here by Bree Tennis. I just have to find it here real quick. It'll take me a second to get there. There we go. All right, Bree, take it away.
29: The drink was invented by Dr. John Pemberton in Atlanta, Georgia, and sold for 5 cents a glass back in 1886. Today, that same drink is nearly $3. But Americans love it. We drink nearly two Cokes per day per person. The formula has changed over the years. There's no longer cocaine in it, but there is more sugar and sodium. That's the downside. But today, honor the brand. Have a Coke, but maybe just one. I'm Bree Tennis.
0: Yeah. Nash, and by the way, Coke Zero Sugar is the best one. I will take Pepsi over a Coke any day, but if I'm going to have a Coke, it's not going to be Diet Coke. It's going to be Coke Zero Sugar because That's Coca-Cola Zero. That's got the real Coke flavor. Also, National Coconut Cream Pie Day. Tomorrow is May 9th. It's National Miniature Golf Day. Want to Have a Catch Day. It's National Dog Moms Day. It's National Homefront Heroes Day, National Sleepover Day, National Moscato Day, National Lost Sock Memorial Day, National Babysitters Day, Butterscotch Brownie Day, and Stamp Out Hunger Food Drive. So make sure that you're aware of that. You may want to pick up a little bit of extra food over at the, because what's going to happen is that if you pick up canned food, I think they still do this, the Letter Carriers Union, they will leave a bag at your home, and then you just put the cans in the bag and they will

0: Her Kennel Club dog show was held in New York City. On this day in 1879, George Selden files for the first patent for a gasoline-driven automobile. On this date in 1912, Paramount Pictures is founded, and there's a lot of Paramount theaters across the country based on this. So that's where that comes from. On this day in 1958, President Eisenhower ordered the National Guard out of Central High School Little Rock. What happened is that, you remember the governor of Alabama decided that he, or Arkansas, was going to try to stop black students from going into the school. Well, that's part of the president's job right there. He can nationalize the National Guard. That's exactly what he did. Sort of like Donald Trump nationalizing the National Guard. Crime is down in the places where he's been able to do that. Did you know that? The first steel roller coaster with a vertical flip opened at Six Flags Magic Mountain Theme Park in 1976. So there you go. 8:28 now on the morning show. Doug Wagner with you. Thanks for joining me here today. Coming up here in the next half hour, we're going to be talking about senior care. You know, it's, I think I might have told you this before. I've realized when I was getting older is that I sit here and I have television on quietly. I usually keep on CBS2. I was News Now's on. I was News Now on, so I can see what's going on locally. And then when they go to the national programming at 7 a.m., I'll switch over to Fox News to see what's going on, because I trust Fox more than I do national CBS. Anyway, I remember it was years ago, and I'm sitting here, and I see over in the corner, and I see an attractive woman who's in her kitchen, and she's working, and she's sitting like on a veranda, and she's got a glass of wine, this attractive woman is. And then this attractive woman is sitting in a chair, what looks like it's some sort of an exercise room, and she's got bands that she's using in order to exercise, okay? And I'm like, okay, maybe that's not a whole lot. And then it turns out it's a commercial for a senior living. Or, and I was like, this is like a decade ago. So I'm like 48 at the time. I'm thinking, hey, who's this good-looking woman? Oh, my goodness. And there we go. That's how I knew I was old. When the women who are on senior living commercials start looking attractive, that's when you know that you've reached that age of maturity, right? So tomorrow morning, I'm going to be with you speaking maturity. The Iva Lawn and Garden Show between 8 and 9 tomorrow with Bob and Katie from Culver's Garden Center and Greenhouse. And then between 9 and 10, the Mike Car Geek Hour with Jay Castle. 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
2: News. I'm Therese Crowley. President Trump describes Iran's unsuccessful attack on three U.S. warships in the Strait of Hormuz.
3: They trifled with us today. We blew them away. They trifled. I call that a trifle.
2: And CENTCOM pounded Iran drone and missile launch sites with more U.S. airstrikes today on oil tankers trying to break the blockade. Iran's foreign minister now posting CIA estimates are wrong and claims their missile and launch supplies at 120%. President Trump says we're still negotiating. The War Department has released the classified UFO files. Fox's Peter Doocy at the White House.
4: This is the first big batch of UFO disclosure ordered by President Trump. Some of the clips and videos on there have popped up different places before. Some of them have not.
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0: Well, then, it's 8:31 on the morning show. Let's check out what's going on with Rebecca Kopelman. She's the chief meteorologist, CBS 2 Eyewitness News Now, the Weather First Forecast Center.
5: There will be plenty of sunshine out there today. Just some passing clouds here and there, and temperatures will rise into the low 70s, but it'll still be comfortable. We are going to have mostly clear skies tonight, and we'll drop down into the upper 40s.
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0: Former FBI agents are suing the FBI and accusing Senate Judiciary Committee Chair Senator Chuck Grassley of Iowa of playing a key role in their firings. Grassley released unredacted materials about the criminal investigation into President Trump when the former FBI agents worked on former Special Counsel Jack Smith's investigation into the riot at the Capitol on January 6, 2021. Hundreds of schools across Iowa, including University of Iowa and Iowa State, are affected by a data breach of the company that administers the Canvas software. Estimates put the number of potential personal records breached in the millions nationwide after a hacker group got into the software and blocked access. They're demanding a ransom by Tuesday, or they say they'll release the names, email addresses, student ID numbers, and Canvas messages of nearly 275 million users. I'm Craig Michaels.
1: Thanks, Craig. Appreciate it, sir. Let's take your first look at what's going on as far as the weather conditions right now. Radar still shows this area of rain showers along and south of U.S. 34 into Missouri, where things are heaviest, near Ottumwa and then also western Iowa as well. Sunshine across the eastern part of the state, though, and north of Highway 34. 55 in Cedar Rapids, Iowa City, and Davenport. 52 in Dubuque, 48 degrees in Waterloo here on your morning show. Coming up, we're going to talk about senior care in just a matter of moments here on the morning show on News Radio 600 WMT. Doug Wagner with you. Good morning, Cedar Rapids. Thanks for hanging.
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9: Have some passing clouds out there this morning and then plenty of sunshine for the rest of the day. Temperatures are going to be rising into the upper 60s and low 70s, and it will be warmer but still comfortable outside. We are going to have mostly clear skies tonight. Temperatures will drop down into the upper 40s. Then tomorrow there will be partly cloudy skies. Temperatures will be rising into the low to mid 70s. A cold front moves through tomorrow night and knocks back temperatures into the mid 60s for Mother's Day on Sunday. That's your latest weather first forecast on News Radio 600 WMT.
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1: 8:37 on the morning show. We've got clear skies north of Highway 34 where they've got rain showers south of there. 55 in Cedar Rapids, Iowa City, and Davenport. 52 in Waterloo, 52 in Dubuque, 48 degrees in Waterloo. And it's National Older Americans Month. New research is challenging the idea of golden years. I keep on saying I'm 58 going on 37 because I feel younger and I'm healthier than I was back when I was that young. There's a new fulfillment index. It takes a deeper look at what it really means to age well, far more than just physical health. See, a lot of older adults, they lack connection, they lack purpose, and a whole lot more. Joining me now on the Corridor Energy Cooperative Newsmaker line, best-selling author and nationally recognized gerontologist Dr. Kerry Burnright and president of CenterWell, Dr. Sanjay Shetty, to tell us more and to provide some solutions. Good morning to the both of you. Dr. Shetty, how are you today?
3: I'm well. Thank you so much for having us.
1: Glad to have you on the program. And Dr. Burnight, thank you very much for joining us here on the program as well. The idea of the golden years sounds comforting, but is that realistic for many older Americans today? I'm 58 going on 37. Is that more normal than it was years ago?
11: You bet. I am your age, and it's such an important question because every single day in America, 10,000 more of us turn 65. And the old assumption was that it was just about physical health. But new research is showing us that it's much more. And what older adults are interested in is this broader definition of well-being, one that encompasses the challenges, the fact that three-fourths of us live with chronic conditions. And a third of us at some time feel loneliness or social isolation. And one out of seven adults 65 and older live in poverty. Because of this, we need to address all these factors, both external and internal and societal factors, to enable us to thrive all lifelong, all 100 years.
1: You know what? It makes sense because Dr. Shetty, I was talking with somebody here, I don't know, years ago, I started hosting an investment program on News Radio 600 WMT, and one of the young whippersnappers got on there and said, the first person to live to 150 years old is alive today. And it was really remarkable because it takes more. I mean, people want to be fulfilled all the way through their life. Tell us more about this fulfillment index and what it reveals to you.
3: Yeah, I love that story. I will tell you, at CenterWell, our mission is to help make sure that older adults live healthier and happier lives. And that's why we did the research and developed the CenterWell Fulfillment Index, which really lets us look into what helps, what do our patients, what do our older adults think will help them age well. And that's our goal. We want to make sure that they are not just living longer, but living longer well. As we dug into the research, we realized that physical health alone doesn't explain fulfillment. There are so many other things that matter to patients. That includes things like purpose, emotional stability, security, independence, connection. These are the types of things that we want to make sure exist because this is how people experience aging today. When we looked across the whole population, we saw that when we looked at people 62 years and older, 54% of people feel fulfilled. And that doesn't stay static. We actually see that for some people, there's a dip in fulfillment as they get to retirement, around the ages of 65 to 69, yeah, which to us says that proactive programs that engage with people around transitions in life can be really, really helpful. And finally, I just want to emphasize that for the medical community, it's going to be really important for us to pair clinical outcomes with whole person measures like the Fulfillment Index so that we can really think deeply about what matters to our patients and how we can help them both inside and outside the exam room.
1: It's really some smart stuff. Talking with a couple of doctors, Dr. Kerry Burnight and the president of CenterWell, Dr. Sanjay Shetty, when we're talking about this whole idea of senior care, it means more than just physical care. Dr. Burnight, we often think that if somebody's physically healthy, they're doing well overall, but you say that's too simplistic when it comes to aging.
11: That's right. We're much more than just our physical health. And what I love about the CenterWell Fulfillment Index is that it digs into the depth of who we are as people. Because improving older adults well-being, it's about removing challenges plus digging into what matters to the patient. So our goal is to bolster these factors for higher levels of purpose and connection and joy in life.
1: You know what, Dr. Shetty, this is really interesting because, again, I'm going to go back to you and the story that I was telling because I host the Premier Investments in Wealth Management Financial Hour on WMT, WHO, nationwide on multiple iHeartRadio stations and then on YouTube as well. And one of the things they say is when they sit down with people, when they're talking about retirement, they say, tell me what your first year of retirement looks like, because they want to know how they're going to be spending their time, because they've got the go-go phase, they've got the slow-go phase, and then it's the no-go phase. And a lot of them are saying that they've got medical professionals that they work with, and the medical professional average say, you know what, 72 is when people start slowing down just a little bit. Because here's the thing, it's beyond the physical stuff. There's the purpose, there's the connection, the independence. If you go into retirement, or you get older and go into retirement, and some people just pull away, and they lose all of that stuff that connects their day-to-day life with their mental, spiritual, physical health.
3: Absolutely. All of those things that you described are just so important. As we help people live longer, we have to pivot away from just treating illness to actually shifting our mindset and saying, what can we do to help people live longer well on their own terms? And as we've been talking about, there are so many things that underlie this concept of fulfillment, and we've talked about a couple. Financial security is one of those key things, but that's paired with things like social relationships, like spirituality. These are elements that matter to people as they get older, and we need to ensure that as a broader community, we're almost using this, that we're thinking about it, that we're asking about it, almost using it as an early warning system, so that as we're engaging with people, we're really understanding what matters to them and how we can sort of see things that wouldn't exist if we just looked at a lab result or if we just looked at a vital sign and actually thought about the whole person.
1: You know what? The National Day of Prayer was yesterday, and I took part in an event, and we talked about we prayed about intergenerational relationships. We prayed about family relationships, and we talked about how people are pulling away from one another within families and friends because of political differences and how difficult it can be, how important it is to find not only a, you know, familial or a fraternal ideal amongst us, but also that spiritual one too, where you can have a connection with somebody that's more than just the politics of a situation. This is something where you love your fellow man, your fellow woman, no matter who they are or what they are. Dr. Bernite, for my listeners, tell them one simple step they can take today to help themselves or a loved one feel more fulfilled.
11: Digging into what matters to the older adult and learning about fulfillment. 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
1: Makes sense right there. I appreciate that. We'll put that URL in the show notes so people have access to it. They can listen to our conversation again if they want to, and they can click through and just go over to centralwell.com. I appreciate the both of you for joining me today, Dr. Carrie Bernite and Dr. Sanjay Shetty. Thank you so much for your time today. Happy Mother's Day weekend to the both of you, okay?
11: Thank you very much. Thanks for having us.
1: Wonderful having you. Take care. Friday, May 8th here on The Morning Show. Doug Wagner with you. Rudy Max's Travel Minute on the way here in just a little bit. We've got farm news, weather for you as well. Right now, 55 in Cedar Rapids, Iowa City, and Davenport. Waterloo at 48, 52 in Dubuque. Doug Wagner with you here on...
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23: With today's RM World Travel Minute, I'm Mary Carey. Thanks for tuning in. It's always interesting to me to see major world events create a boost in tourism. Sometimes it's a temporary boost, other times it's more permanent. Here in the U.S., the Artemis II mission, which launched April 1st and returned successfully April 10th, has already created a buzz in astrotourism. The launch drew about 400,000 spectators to Florida's Space Coast, generating roughly $160 million in local economic impact. The Artemis effect is expected to boost visitor numbers this summer to some of the already popular states for dark sky viewing. Flagstaff, Arizona, known as an astronaut training ground, is a top spot for lunar-themed astrotourism. And did you know we have dark festivals here in the U.S.? Two big ones are the Grand Canyon Star Party in June and the Badlands Astronomy Festival this July. It actually starts July 18th and ends on the 20th. Both are expected to see record attendance this summer. The Artemis effect is good for the space camps, the field in general, and of course astronomy museums. Where are you stargazing this summer? Find more travel info at rmworldtravel.com.
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1: Hey there, friends. Good morning. Welcome back to the Morning Show. Doug Wagner with you. And I just populated it. I've now got my six more things you may need to know in order to get your day started. So what I'm doing right now at 8:51, I've got the pen of the day in my hand. Getting ready to write down six more things you may need to know in order to get your day started. This pen courtesy of Castle Storage. 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There you go, Castle Storage right there. Item number one on your list of six more things you may need to know in order to get your day started. Here we go. It's National Have a Coke Day, celebrating the drink's 140th anniversary.
0: The drink was invented by Dr. John Pemberton in Atlanta, Georgia, and sold for 5 cents a glass back in 1886. Today, that same drink is nearly $3. But Americans love it. We drink nearly 2 Cokes per day per person. The formula has changed over the years. There's no longer cocaine in it, but there is more sugar and sodium. That's the downside. But today, honor the brand. Have a Coke, but maybe just one. I'm Bree Tennis.
1: Item number two, our Cedar Rapids news partner, Iowa's News Now, interviewing the candidates for Iowa governor. Recently, they caught up with Randy Feenstra, U.S. representative. Many of them, and many people consider him to be the front runner in the race. He says he wants to take Iowa to new heights. Feenstra said he wants to see less bureaucracy in the classroom and ensure educators are teaching the fundamentals, along with ensuring every Iowa family can access school choice. He wants to address affordability and accessibility when it comes to health care in the state, said he supports many Iowa landowners who don't want carbon capture pipelines to use eminent domain. All four of Feenstra's Republican opponents have participated in at least one of the 2 debates held so far in the state, but Feenstra's opted out. He's one of 5 Republican gubernatorial candidates that will appear on the June primary ballot. Over at CBS2Iowa.com is the website for Iowa's News Now. You can see their interviews with all of the gubernatorial candidates over there. It's important that you are well informed before you make your decision. Item number three, an historic American flag carried by the 133rd Infantry Regiment of the Iowa Army National Guard during World War II has returned to the Mount Grout Museum District following conservation work in Minnesota. Research suggests the flag was the first American flag carried into the European Theater of Operations by the U.S. Army during World War II, when the regiment landed in Belfast on January 26, 1942. The flag was donated to the museum in 1960 by Waterloo native Brigadier General Howard J. Rouse, former commander of the 133rd Infantry Regiment. Museum officials say the flag has now been cleaned, stabilized, and preserved in a pressure mount designed to protect it for long-term public display. The conservation work was completed at the Midwest Art Conservation Center at the Minneapolis Institute of Art. Funding for the project came through a $4,500 grant from the Cedar Falls chapter of the National Society of Daughters of the American Revolution, awarded to the Museum District last May. Additional matching funds were provided by several veterans organizations, community groups, and local donors, including Becker Chapman American Legion Post 138, Robert Hibbs VFW Post 3896, the Waterloo Exchange Club, and veterans who attend weekly coffee gatherings at the Sullivan Brothers Iowa Veterans Museum. Today, the legacy of the 133rd Infantry Regiment continues through the 1st Battalion of the 133rd, headquartered in Waterloo. During World War II, the regiment earned the nickname Iron Man Battalion after serving more than 600 days in combat. Item number four for you today. Neil Young is giving fans an update on his upcoming album with his band, The Chrome Hearts. Mark Mayfield with more.
2: Big change is coming. Coming right through your game. Big guitar strumming. The singer.
5: In a post on his archives website, the musician said he recently played the album's second song for his label Reprise Records, and it was a celebration. Young says the album is made up of 7 songs, 5 written recently in 2026, and 2 unheard ones from 1964. He has yet to reveal the release date for second song. I'm Mark Mayfield.
1: Thank you very much, Mark. Now let's go up the page here real quick, and we will check out the next story. Item number 5 for you today. More than 6,000 University of Iowa students will walk across the stage at commencement ceremonies next week. The university says the class of nearly 4,200 undergraduate students have a cumulative grade point average of 3.3. Almost 20% will graduate with multiple majors. Almost 2,000 graduate and professional students will also graduate. The first ceremony for the class of 2026 is scheduled for Thursday, May 14th. And item number 6 for you today. the monthly government jobs reports in the spotlight here today. It beat expectations. Most analysts were predicting around 55 to 60,000 new jobs created in April versus the 178,000 the month prior. Instead, the Bureau of Labor Statistics says non-farm payrolls jumped by 115,000 last month. Unemployment rate was unchanged at 4.3%. And I will tell you that because of that, stocks opened higher after this. Also, rise in chip stocks, including Micron and Qualcomm, helped boost the broader market. At the opening bell, all three major averages were in the green. 8:57 on News Radio 600 WMT.
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29: The U.S. military goes on the attack again.
30: I'm Dave Anthony, Fox News, as the attempts continue to work out a deal to end the conflict with Iran.
31: The U.S. has carried out more airstrikes this morning, this time targeting several empty, very large crude containers, ships that were trying to break the blockade and head to Iranian ports. Yesterday, three guided missile destroyers, U.S. destroyers, the USS Truxtun, USS Rafael Peralta, and USS Mason, were transiting the Strait of Hormuz south into the Gulf of Oman when they came under attack from Iranian missiles and drones. CENTCOM says none of the U.S. warships were hit, but they had to take evasive measures and shoot down the incoming threat.
30: That's Fox's Jennifer Griffin at the Pentagon. Iran's foreign minister said today they will not bow to pressure. We got the jobs report this morning showing a slowdown in hiring last month, but a much smaller one than expected. The director of the National Economic Council, Kevin Hassett, just told Fox,
32: people still don't have faith that the golden age is upon us, that Trump policies are working. But it keeps showing up in the data.
33: They were about twice as many.
3: many jobs created in April as economists were predicting. The April employment report found 115,000 new positions, with the unemployment rate as expected remaining at 4.3%. Economists were predicting just 50 to 62,000 jobs. February and March job growth was revised lower to 16,000 fewer jobs than previously reported.
30: Fox's Jeanine Casola. Positive reaction on Wall Street. The Dow's up 60 points. The NASDAQ surging to a new all-time high this morning. The nightmare of a cruise finally ends tomorrow for the quarantine passengers on a ship that'll dock tomorrow in the Canary Islands. A hantavirus outbreak on board infected 8 who were evacuated.
4: At the moment, no one on board is showing any symptoms. The U.S. is set to send a plane to help get the 17 Americans on board back home.
30: That's Fox's Jeff Paul. 3 of those infected have died on the ship. 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
4: No one on board.
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23: Hello there, it's 9:08 on your Friday. 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Joining us on our Davidson Family Dentistry Newsmaker line to start the show today is reporter at the White House for Fox News Radio, Jared Haltburn, joining us today. Jared, welcome back to our show.
24: Good morning.
23: Yes, sir. I am going to go ahead and start with the ceasefire that still seems to be ongoing, despite ceasefire, a bit of aggressive...
24: Got some exchanges of fire.
23: Yeah. The ceasefire that it has ceased the ceasefire at least a couple of times, it feels like. What does the White House have to say about the developments in Iran's hostilities here over the last 48 hours?
24: Well, President Trump has downplayed some of the airstrikes that we saw carried out yesterday. He described them as love taps to an ABC News reporter who called, basically indicating that these were airstrikes that were carried out because U.S. ships came under attack. The president said that those threats were quickly eliminated. And the White House has really been cautious not to basically indicate that this is not an end to the ceasefire. The White House, CENTCOM, the Pentagon have all put out statements that say they don't want the ceasefire to end. They are not looking for escalation. At the same time, you have seen Iran not just fire at these U.S. warships that were transiting the Strait of Hormuz, but also fire into the United Arab Emirates. That has gotten a pretty big response from Arab partners who are questioning the sincerity of Iran during this ceasefire. The U.S. This morning carried out strikes to disable a couple of empty oil tankers that were trying to evade the U.S. blockade in the Gulf of Oman. Remember, the U.S. Navy has set up a blockade to prevent any ships from coming into or out of Iranian ports. The thought is that these are tankers that Iran is trying to use to basically hold its oil supply. Their oil industry is kind of at critical mass right now. They don't have places to put it. They can't just shut off these oil wells. And so there seems to be some increasing concern about the oil industry in Iran. And so the U.S. has continued to keep that blockade in place. And as we saw yesterday, carry out airstrikes that they say are defensive in nature, simply to prevent U.S. Assets and U.S. partners from coming under attack.
3: Okay, so how, and I've asked a couple of different people this because I guess I'm just very confused. So what is this business with the United Arab Emirates and them having to shoot down some of these missiles and kind of the lack of interest in Saudi Arabia in kind of helping us out in this situation? Where are we at this point? Because it does feel, for better or worse, like a stalemate still, and it has been in the Strait of Hormuz at least for almost a month, at least it feels like right now.
24: Well, the UAE has been shooting down drones and missiles since the start of this war. Recall that that's how Iran retaliated, right? They fired a bunch of projectiles at U.S. Bases in the region, at infrastructure in the region aligned with the U.S. And so the UAE has been a partner of the U.S. since the beginning, at least in taking down incoming strikes. They have not taken part in the offensive operations that the U.S. and Israel have carried out. Same with Saudi Arabia. They have taken part in the defensive operations and have also made use of their airspace and their military facilities for the United States to carry out operations. The Wall Street Journal had reported this week that Saudi Arabia in particular was pretty angry at the response that the U.S. gave at the Pentagon about that UAE strike. The defense secretary kind of downplayed it. He called it a low-grade, a low-level attack. That seems to have angered Arab allies who believed that this was a clear violation of the ceasefire, had hoped that the United States would have a more fulsome, stronger response. And as a result, at least according to the reporting from the Wall Street Journal, temporarily prohibited the United States from using its airspace and its facilities to enforce this Project Freedom that was intended to reopen the Strait of Hormuz. It sounds like that dispute is over. But the president has not announced a resumption of Operation Freedom, which, again, was intended for the military, the U.S. Navy, to guide commercial vessels through the Strait of Hormuz. That Strait of Hormuz continues to be controlled by Iran, continues to largely be closed off. And so we have not seen, to your point, much of a change in that situation. And we'll see how long that lasts. Certainly the oil markets have not stabilized. Those prices have fluctuated pretty sharply based on kind of news of the day and announcements of the day. But they are still well above the price per barrel that they were before the war started on February 28th.
3: Jared Halpern is joining us. We've felt a bit of a squeeze as far as gas prices are concerned. That's how, I guess, we measure the oil pricing in the market here
24: diesel,
3: in America.
24: Fuel, a lot of things, yeah.
3: Yeah, the diesel fuel thing, you know, it's like $2 plus more than it was a year ago. And I have to wonder, there's got to be some heat on the administration at this point, because this is becoming a louder and louder narrative the longer that this situation goes on. So has there been any, you know, kind of sweating in the White House about this?
24: Not publicly. The president and other administration officials are asked about it almost daily. The president yesterday was asked about gas prices, and their line continues to be that the prices will fall back to pre-war levels as soon as this conflict is over. And President Trump has said that this is a price he was willing to pay to prevent Iran from having a nuclear weapon, saying that Iran having a nuclear weapon would destabilize the Middle East and oil way more than this operation, than Operation Epic Fury. And so thus far, President Trump has largely tried to downplay these oil prices, saying they're short-term, they're short-lived, gas prices will fall once this conflict is over. He has repeated that and has continued to kind of say, in his view, in his decision-making, he took this into account, knew that it would be disruptive to the economy, knew that it would destabilize oil markets, but also has indicated that those disruptions have not been nearly as high as he thought they would be. He talked about thinking that oil could jump to $200 a barrel, believing that the stock market could lose 25%. And we haven't seen either of those. But again, Americans certainly are paying a lot more at the pump today than they were a month ago and certainly a year ago.
3: Last thing for you, Jared, and this is fairly unrelated. I just kind of wanted to bring it up to somebody who's paying attention to everything that's happening in D.C. There's an announcement today, and we had it in our newscast about UAPs, or unidentified, you know, projectiles in the sky or UFOs or however you want to talk about it, and that the government is all of a sudden going to kind of, you know, have a program that will reveal the information that we have here. Now, I just recently watched Independence Day, and that president had absolutely no idea what the heck was going on as far as Area 51 and UFOs. So how important is this that the Pentagon basically is saying, okay, we're going to give you the information that we have as a public?
24: So the Pentagon, the military calls them UAPs, Unidentified Anomalous Phenomena. They have started putting files online that basically are just, in some cases, videos that have been taken from military aircraft. There are a couple actually taken from the surface of the moon during the Apollo missions in the 1970s, but it doesn't draw any conclusions. It's basically just saying, here's what we have. In some cases, there has been no explanation. In other cases, there have been, and the idea is kind of just to let the American public kind of decide for themselves. But it is records that date back, again, to the 1970s as part of a maximum transparency policy that President Trump wants in place. It said additional documents will be released kind of on a rolling basis, but it does not draw any conclusions as to what these aerial phenomena may or may not be.
3: Well, I guess we're going to have to sit and wait for that resolve itself the best that we can. Jared Halpern's doing everything that he can to let us know what's going on in Washington. Appreciate it, Jared. Thanks for being on the show today.
24: Sure thing. Yep.
3: All right. It is 9:18. Thank you for listening on the radio today. Pretty interesting stuff about the aliens or the unidentified objects or whatever. Do you believe in that stuff? Because I don't know. I feel like there's a little bit more that I need to, more questions I have to have answered before I'm just like, oh yeah, that's from a different planet.
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32: 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The Las Vegas Aces are the returning champs, led by four-time WNBA MVP Asia Wilson. 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
3: 9:23 on the radio today. This is Emory on Iowa. Thanks for joining us, and we're happy to sit with you here today. Got a weekend coming up. Going to be having fun talking about that in a little while. I wanted to chat with you about this Strait of Hormuz thing very quickly, and I suppose, right, like, at some point, something will change, right? Maybe the best thing for me to do, even though I'm supposed to talk here for a living, is to just wait for that to happen. I just don't know when it's going to happen. And I know that Donald Trump has intermittently kind of threatened Iran, threatened that he will strike again. He'll take out the bridges. He'll take out the power plants. And he said that that's something he would do, but he hasn't. As this blockade is what we're calling it, fees. So it's kind of like Iran is doing that itself. The world's oil prices have been fluctuating. Does seem to be a little bit down over the last couple of days, but that hasn't resulted in lower gas prices for us, at least, even though we don't get our oils from that. The United States here in the last several minutes has said it struck two Iran-flagged oil tankers trying to get around the blockade. How is this a ceasefire again? Can somebody tell me? Iran has been lobbing different types of missiles at multiple things and people. I mean, the UAE's had to respond. We've responded. And now we're shooting at ships trying to get around our blockade. So how is this ceasefire still a thing? Are we still really waiting on them to agree to some peace deal? You think that's what they're going to do after we do this? Is Donald Trump and his administration, will they actually do something? Are we going to get to a point where the offense starts again? And again, I want peace just as much as anybody at this point. I mean, we're too deep in just to like run away and be like, okay, it didn't work out. I don't know. Phone line's open, 515-284-1040, 515-284-1040. Brad in Des Moines is on our phone line today. Welcome back to the show. Brad, what's on your mind?
35: I think the key thing come out of this meeting with Chi, I think that's going to, I don't know, perspective how desperate the Chinese are for oil or what's going on. I think Trump's holding up. Well, he talks with his, I think it's like next week, a week after that, he's going over to China to meet with Xi. And I think that's going to have a lot of what's going to happen eventually.
3: So you think the influence the Chinese could have on Iran could change the game a bit, and we just need to talk to them?
35: Well, we'll see. I don't know. They might not have any influence at all. I don't know. It's just hard to say at this point. But if China, I mean, supposedly they have a lot of influence in Iran. But you never know with Iran. These people are just

0: maybe we just need to get into the ear of the people that are major economic allies of Iran, and China and Russia are those. What the heck happened to Russia? I mean, where did that conversation go? I mean, as far as we know, Russia and Ukraine are still fighting a war, aren't they? You know, it's, you know, talk about a stalemate over a long period of time. And it sounds like Donald Trump has just stopped trying to talk to Putin about really anything. I think the trust is certainly lost there. Not that there should have been a whole lot of trust to begin with. So China kind of is that country. And Donald Trump has talked about, you know, an improving relationship. It's a good idea. I think that they're still enemy numero uno when it comes to economics and the United States. But maybe their size and influence could get Iran to play a little bit of ball here. And Donald Trump, much like you would reward your dog for doing something that you want them to do, seems to be willing to still do that for somebody like Iran. Like, hey, if you agree not to have nuclear weapons, and then we get to a permanent peace agreement here, I'll forget everything else that you've done here, and I'll take the sanctions off, and we'll make sure we have a positive trade deal. We'll get you back on your feet in no time. And I think he would prefer to do that. But this is why, you know, the taco, they keep saying taco. Trump always chickens out. That's a thing that Trump opponents say. He's a president taco. Trump always chickens out. Well, this is going to be interesting because I'm sure he's going to want to show people that that's not true. That's not what it is. But the longer we just kind of sit in this, like doing this blockade thing at the Strait of Hormuz, the longer I think people are going to say, okay, so what really is the plan here? When we come back, what did the Senate ban that nobody's talking about that could absolutely affect us? Trust me, it's an important one. We'll tell you what it is next on Amarillo, Iowa.
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9: Hey there, I'm Jason Alexander, and this is my dear friend, Peter Tilden.
10: Hey, Jay. By the way, the script says best friend.
9: Yes, it does, Peter. 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
10: Best friends.
9: Mm-hmm, because we had two things in common. Number one, We like to argue about everything.

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1: No, we don't. And number two, when things annoy us or they perplex us or just don't seem to make any sense, whether it's something in the news or in our personal lives, we go, really, no, really.
0: And then we have to find answers.
1: So we created a podcast called Really, No, Really. It's about finding the answers to all the things that make us go, really, no, really. Jerry Seinfeld wondered why they refused to make the stall door go all the way to the floor in a public bathroom, but he didn't get an answer. We did, by reaching out to an expert.
0: And talking dogs. Really? No, really? We spoke to the pet parent of a dog who's become a social media star to find out if pressing buttons on a soundboard with a paw or a nose is truly communicating or they're just showing off.
1: Competitive eaters, they don't chew during competitions. How about that?
0: Really? No, really?
1: That's what we heard. So we spoke to some of the biggest champions of the hot dog eats hot dog world of competitive eating to get the answer. 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
4: 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This is going to be a little different. You're going to get a little behind the scenes, my personal life a little bit, of course, my career. At some point, we'll talk about why I don't have a restaurant in New York City right now, kind of paining me, but I love my restaurants in Vegas. 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
4: 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This is going to be a little different. You're going to get a little behind the scenes, my personal life a little bit, of course, my career. At some point, we'll talk about why I don't have a restaurant in New York City right now, kind of paining me, but I love my restaurants in Vegas. We'll talk about all those kinds of things and all the great things about, of course, food. But food is just sort of the foundation of it all. 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
10: 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Joining us on our Davidson Family Dentistry Newsmaker line is our friend Eben Brown from Fox News Radio to talk to us today. Eben, how's it going today?
11: Going well. Good morning.
10: I am thinking about this story that you're covering today and how I'm surprised nothing has been done until now about it. The prediction market websites that have kind of taken the world by storm a bit here, we're talking like the Kalshi's and the Poly Markets, a ban seemingly has just happened that lawmakers can't take part in this, which I think is quite a development. What are you hearing about this morning?
11: Yeah, so the U.S. Senate passed a rule for its members and then again passed another one for its staffers that say they cannot participate in these online prediction markets, which, you know, kind of present themselves as a form of betting, but they are a legitimate trading market. And people are buying contracts on whether or not certain things will happen, and that can affect the price of the yes or the no. And people can make money by appropriately intuiting how things will turn out. Ultimately, we don't want our lawmakers involved in this because they may have inside information. And the Senate is making that statement now, saying we won't have our people involved in this. The House is working on a similar deal as well to make that a rule as well, so that anyone who would do this would probably be investigated by the chamber's ethics committee. Of course, there's always a concern that classified information could be used, in which case that would raise it to a crime, and that have to be referred to the Justice Department.
10: So a lot of people, I think, like me and everyone around Iowa probably who watches these guys in Washington get rich off of being, you know, lawmakers in Washington, D.C., the first thing we would say is like, okay, so what about stock market exchanges and trading on the stock market? Is this at all related or a harbinger of things to come on that front also?
11: Well, it could be. And, there has been a number of complaints through the years about certain members of Congress who either allegedly or outrightly so have made a lot of money on stocks, and part of their job as members of Congress is to either regulate or oversee or somehow police some of the companies from which they are benefiting. And there's been a lot of questions as to when the rules would catch up with this and prevent this. At least in this aspect, these prediction markets are much more day-to-day and involving more and more Americans than the more traditional stock markets, and I think that's one of the reasons why they're looking to stay out of it. That being said, some of these markets have already told lawmakers, you're not welcome here. Kalshi, which, by the way, we at Fox News have a working relationship with, Kalshi does not allow lawmakers on their platforms at all.
10: Okay, so, I mean, that seems to be a good idea. It still is weird for people who aren't quite familiar with the availability. It also seems like there is a bit of discrepancy on who can and can't age-wise be on these prediction market websites. And I'm not sure how much congressional regulation has even kind of been able to catch up to this, because I remember how many hurdles, like the sports books, for instance, had to jump through to be available in the states that they're available in now. This Polymarket and Kalshi, it feels strange, but it didn't seem like there's a lot of regulation around it when they first debuted. Is that also something that Congress is mulling over?
11: It's something that they're going to have to address, or at least has to be addressed at the state levels. But a lot of these are kind of self-regulating. Kalshi doesn't allow anyone under the age of 18, for instance. And I think some of the other ones you mentioned, Polymarket, have similar rules. You have to be able to spend money, and that's gets a little bit more difficult when you're under the age of 18, because you don't necessarily have access to electronic payments, such as credit cards or whatever. So another thing that helps to kind of regulate this. But has the law caught up with this yet? No, not fully. That's usually how these things happen. Law has to kind of catch up with the reality.
10: Evan Brown is joining us here this morning as it relates to these predictive markets. So the Senate kind of quietly making this ban, I suppose, this is one of several things, and I'm sure people in the state of Iowa and around the country would not have on their radar at this point. Considering the circumstances of what we've been talking about in insider trading and things like that, is there something else that the Senate is hoping to achieve with the Republicans still having control before the election day in November? And is there any other projects maybe besides DHS and what's going on in Iran that they want to try to achieve, including the talk maybe about the filibuster? Is there anything else on their menu here?
11: Well, that's a great question. You know, I can't tell you what the Senate itself is doing. I can tell you a bit more about what people would like the Senate Republicans to be doing. They'd like to have the SAVE Act voted on. They'd like to have the filibuster matter dealt with, as you mentioned. And so whether or not they will make everyone happy is something else. Again, I think Republican voters have grown very impatient with the Senate Republicans as of late, and probably also some Senate House members as well. With regard to these potential laws and matters that have that a lot of Republican voters see as part and parcel of the Trump policy and necessary to preserve that, there is a real, I think, concern that either the House or Senate could flip control, or Senate could flip control come November. And if that should happen, especially on the House side, we would very likely see investigations pushing towards impeachment again for President Trump. Whether or not there's any real reason to impeach him actually exists. I think that there are Democrats that are just out to do it no matter what, to try to stifle and stymie the remaining 2 years or so he'll have in office. And there is a growing discontent among Republican voters, I think, not just in your state, but the other 49 as well, and that Republicans in Congress are not doing enough to further the president's agenda.
10: Yeah, it's definitely something that we'll continue to pay attention to. Evan Brown from Fox News Radio. Evan, have a great week, and thanks for being on the show.
11: Take care.
10: Before I run into the break here, did want to let you know that there is a bit of a development in Virginia. The Virginia Supreme Court this morning has officially invalidated the redistricting map that we talked about a few weeks ago that voters in Virginia voted on. That was going to seemingly give the Democrats, based on voting habits, for whatever it's worth, that the Democrats were going to have a 10-1 advantage in Virginia versus the 6-5 edge that they have right now. And we talked about this. We talked about how the push to redistrict Texas to try to give Republicans more seats in Texas. Well, California was able to basically nullify that by taking their vote to the people and letting them vote on whether it should also change their voting boundaries. And several other states, including Virginia, which was going to be an increase potentially of 4 seats before November. These middle of the decade redistrictings, just an absolute abomination. Shame on the Republicans. Shame on Texas. Shame on California. Shame on Democrats across the country. Shame on anybody who thinks this is the way our elections should be won. I'm appalled by it. And I am thankful that the Virginia Supreme Court apparently says, nope, this is not legal. The way that this was done does not work, and it will not be in place by November. The quote in the ruling was, "We hold that the legislative process employed to advance this proposal violated Article 12, Section 1 of the Constitution of Virginia. Constitutional violation incurably taints the resulting referendum vote and nullifies its legal efficacy." So, yeah. At the same time, right? So what have we learned? Is there a lesson to be learned? Or is this, we just messed up the procedure? Because that's the only thing that's, saving this from going into effect, right? Was a procedural error in all likelihood. And every state has a different rule about how they draw their lines. Now, we know that everybody is assigned how many seats they have in the House of Representatives. But the way they draw the districts, that is a complete crapshoot and can be a crapshoot. And what I hate, I just hate this. And maybe, it's a Friday. I don't want to get all riled up about stuff like this. But what I hate is some doofus Democrat in Virginia was watching what was happening in California. Was like, oh, I know. Let's do that too. Just like some doofus in California saw what was happening in Texas. And we're like, oh, well, let's just do that to negate whatever advantage they think they're giving themselves. And then some doofus Republican sitting in Texas was like, yeah, we can find a way to do this. Let's just push this right through. We don't need to ask the people. And they don't. They're one of those states that they can redraw the maps with their Republican legislature and just say, here's the new map. Congratulations. I will go to my grave saying this. And I know that gerrymandering has been a part of American politics since the very beginning. I understand you are not teaching me anything by telling me that. You are not going to change my opinion about it. You can tell me. You got to fight fire with fire. You got to do what you got to do to try to set yourself up to win. Yeah, you know who loses here? The American people. Us. The voters. And I'm thankful that the state of Iowa does not have any stupid rule about this. I'm glad a third-party, nonpartisan group is the one drawing these boundaries, even though, for whatever it's worth, they do tend, right, to stay fairly close to the same. You know, you might have a county here or there, but they don't split counties into two pieces or three pieces to try to maneuver and adjust what the demographics would look like, make it real skinny in the metropolitan areas and then fan it out to really big swaths of rural areas. That way there's not any one specific, you know, dense population of blue voters. I'm thankful that we live in a state like that. It really is about winning the votes, and that makes it competitive. You know what that does for the voters? That means the politicians actually have to come to us and campaign. They actually have to get in front of us and tell us what they're going to do for us. Well, apparently in Texas and in California, and what the lawmakers in Virginia thought they could get away with, is that, well, we just know what people will do based on where they live and who they are. We don't have to win their votes at all. They're just going to vote one way or the other all the time, no matter what. What an insult to the intelligence of American voters. So I am thankful that the Virginia Supreme Court has overturned this, and seemingly this will not take place. There will not be a new map that would give Democrats a 10-to-1 advantage in November when we go and vote at the polls for the new House of Representatives. And it still seemingly could be competitive, and this will be a big talking point on the campaign trail, I'm sure, for those in Virginia. But some developing news on that front this morning. 9:50 on the clock today. Thanks for listening to the radio show today. I am Emery Songer. And this is Emory on Iowa. I had this crazy, crazy story about robots. You know, we mentioned potential aliens and UFOs and UAPs earlier. But what about robots? In 4 minutes, I'm going to tell you about how robots are getting involved in religion. Yes, religion. I will tell you next on Emory on Iowa.
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10: All right, welcome back at 9:56. Just a couple of minutes here. I'm going to save my robot religion story here for the top of the hour, so we're just going to be a few minutes away from that. You got to hear this. This is insane. We have robots dedicating themselves to religions. What does that even mean? And what is that going to mean for the future? I'll give you the details of where that's happening and how it's happening and if we should or shouldn't be afraid about it or appalled by it. I did have a couple of texts on the WCA Pools and Spots text line, though, that I wanted to get to here in the couple of minutes that I had. And you can text in on our number 81530, 81530. Just start your text with the letters WHO. This person said, and we were talking about the Virginia State Supreme Court shooting down basically their redistricting vote that they did, which was going to give Democrats 4 additional seats based on the demographics that we have at our fingertips. It's basically an abuse of American voting habits. Instead of you actually going as a voter and needing to listen to what these people say and then using free will to vote for one side or the other, they just say, well, people in this area vote Democrat, people in this area vote Republican. Let's screw with the map to where we can give one side or the other the biggest possible advantage going into November. usually maps don't change until after the census. So this is weird, and it's not cool. I don't like it. This person says, I agree with you 100%, Emery. This is ridiculous. Next time the other party will be in power, they'll just change it again. And you're right. This sets the precedent that, hey, if you just want to try to rig the election the best that you can without actually having to win votes midstream, mid-decade, well, the precedent exists that we can just change this thing. We can just change it the best that we want. Give our side as many votes as possible, people. If you're down with that, if you're okay with that, and your excuse is fight fire with fire, take a look in the mirror. It is so un-American. I know it's been in America for a long time, but it's just so anti-voter. It's all about a political party wanting to stay in power the easiest way possible by taking advantage of us and our voting habits. This person says, what's your thoughts on redistricting mid-decade for states with race-based districts now that they're found unconstitutional? Well, that happened in Louisiana, and that's really, I think, a big part of it as well. Can you dedicate it toward being urban versus rural, or is it race-based on where there are certain populations and certain demographics, whether it's Latinos, African-Americans, Asians, and what their voting habits are? If it were me, I would say it all should be illegal. But, you know, they don't ask me these things. But we'll see. I think state Supreme Courts are going to have a louder voice on this. Robots and Religion coming up in a few minutes.
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1: A huge win for the Republican Party and America. I'm Dave Anthony, Fox News. President Trump just posted that on Truth Social. As the GOP wins a legal challenge to a congressional redistricting voters in Virginia approved last month, it could have taken away up to 4 GOP House seats in the November elections.
2: Virginia State Supreme Court found Democratic lawmakers violated the state's demand that they take 2 votes in 2 separate sessions of the General Assembly before submitting a constitutional amendment to voters, and renders it null and void.
1: That's Fox's Jessica Rosenthal. California Democrats also got voters to approve redistricting to counter other Republican states redrawing maps to help the GOP in November. Tennessee approved its plan yesterday.
3: Make no mistake, this is going to be litigated.
1: Democratic State Rep Heidi Campbell is filing a lawsuit along with the NAACP trying to block the new maps there. While we wait for Iran to respond to a U.S. proposal to end the conflict, it targeted the United Arab Emirates again.
4: UAE air defenses were active this morning, shooting down 2 incoming missiles and 3 drones. They wounded 3 people.
1: Fox's Lucas Tomlinson in Dubai. The U.S. also launched air strikes today on empty cargo ships trying to get past a U.S. blockade the day after the military bombed Iranian targets after missiles and drones were fired at 3 American Navy ships.
4: Iran launching its attack last night while the warships were making an outbound transit of the Strait of Hormuz. All the Iranian incoming was shot down, we're told.
1: We got the jobs report this morning, and the director of the National Economic Council, Kevin Hassett, tells Fox from the White House,
5: these are 2 months in a row of absolutely blockbuster numbers.
1: And though there was a slowdown in hiring last month from March, Fox's Madeline Rivera reports it was a lot better than expected.
6: This is a big jump from what economists had predicted. They had anticipated a gain of about 60,000 jobs. The Labor Department now reporting the job market grew by 115,000 in April. The unemployment rate was unchanged at 4.3%.
1: Stocks are rising in reaction. The Nasdaq surging to an all-time high this morning. 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
10: Hello there. It is 10:08 on your Friday. We made it to a Friday. Thank you for listening to Emery on Iowa. 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You put the keyword grand in when you get to those websites, you're in the contest. And we have been just getting a ton of winners. And Simon is just dominating in the afternoons. He really is. Randy was listening yesterday in the 6 o'clock hour and won. Georgine was listening in the 4 o'clock hour yesterday and won. So two winners yesterday afternoon to throw on top of some of these other. You know, this week has been a little bit quiet, but man, the last couple of weeks, Simon's had at least a couple of winners per week. We would love to get a morning winner, so we would love for you to play the game. I feel like we're due to get one here, so $1,000 could go a long way for a lot of different things, so don't take that for granted. I wanted to get into a conversation about religion, and this is not a serious conversation, so if you're really, really serious and passionate about it, please don't think that I'm making fun of it, because that's not what I'm here to do. I just also think that we have lost the plot a little bit as it relates to religion. First and foremost, I have this story about Larry Ragland. He's a YouTube guy who also happens to be a pastor. And you know how these YouTube types get. They say things that are pretty provocative, like a lot of talking heads would, to try to get attention. Sometimes they say it enough to implicate other people, though, in a way that it could actually damage their reputation. So Larry Ragland said a very well-known congressman from Missouri had warned pastors that authorities were preparing to reveal that extraterrestrial beings were humanity's creators. So that's what this pastor on his YouTube channel said. That a well-known congressman from Missouri had warned pastors that authorities were preparing to reveal that extraterrestrials, were humanity's creators. Now, it didn't take long. There's only a finite amount of congresspeople from Missouri, so people deduced that this had to have been Eric Burleson, a congressman from Missouri. Well, the problem is, Eric Burleson didn't say that. He didn't say those words. Yet there are a lot of people that are coming after him and attacking him and saying, do you not believe in God? And you know what? In a place like Missouri or anywhere that you could consider, I don't know if Missouri is really a Bible Belt state, but you know, there are a lot of people of faith in that neck of the woods. That could absolutely cost him his political career. That type of story that is attributed to him. So of course, because he didn't actually say then. This Larry Ragland YouTube guy had to apologize, as if this is going to stop a lot of the attacks and the hate. But this was his quote. In the video, I stated a congressman from Missouri had called in to speak to the pastors. And, of course, it's being revealed now that this is Congressman Eric Burleson. He did call in, but he called in to encourage us and to thank us pastors for the work we're doing. In that moment, I began to state things that I've always said that is my opinion, and all it is my opinion, that when this disclosure comes out, it will be spun that the aliens have always been here, that they seeded us, and they created the first religion and all that. I should have stopped and paused and said, and this part is my opinion, and in the heat of that, I didn't. I wanted to mention this because this is how, you know, this is how sensitive people are to the things that you say and if you don't have the proper context. And when it comes to religion, it absolutely matters to people. Now, we're not as religious a society as we used to be. But if Larry Ragland in his YouTube channel, and this guy's a legitimate pastor, but if he thinks that the government at some point is positioning itself to say that aliens are the root of all religion, then I don't know what to tell you. Like, if he's your pastor, like, what do you say to him? It's like, is that true? Like, why do you think that? Why are you telling people on YouTube about that? An even crazier and more hard-to-believe story comes from South Korea. Now, I don't know much about Buddhism. I do know it exists. I also know that people take up Buddhism not for its religious aspects, but for its mental aspects, meditation, self-worth, service to a greater cause, that kind of thing. But if you were wondering, apparently Buddhism is not doing so hot as far as participation in South Korea these days. So what was the idea? How do you advertise your religion on a worldwide scale? You introduce a robot, a humanoid robot named Gabby. Gabby is a 4-foot-tall humanoid robot who apparently is now a Buddhist monk. Yep, you heard it here first, folks. A humanoid robot from South Korea. It was actually made in China, I believe, by a Chinese company, but has been programmed in South Korea, is now a Buddhist monk. Gabby, along with other monks, participated during a ceremony where they all pledged devotion to Buddha and the Buddhist teachings. Now, this group, I believe you pronounce it the Yogye Order, the largest Buddhist group in South Korea, decided that this was something they wanted to do. The leaders of Buddhism in South Korea say this is part of a deliberate effort to bring artificial intelligence into Buddhism as it becomes more central to society. So AI is becoming bigger. You know what we need? AI robot Buddhists. That's the idea. And one of the leaders of this group in the South Korea Buddhist group said, AI is coming like a tsunami and religion has to adapt rather than to ignore it. What does that mean? Like, if you don't get the robots on your side now, then maybe they'll just try to destroy you when they become powerful enough, like Terminator style? Like, what are we pining for here? Anyway, Gabby the robot took vows that were somewhat modified, not the exact same vows that the other Buddhists took, saying that Gabby will respect life, act peacefully toward humans and other robots, avoid deception, and conserve energy. Okay? And instead of the incense that the monks generally receive, the incense burn that they put on like their head, the forehead, during their purification, you can't do that to a machine. A festival sticker and prayer beads were offered to Gabby instead. There's video of this, people. You can go find it. Of this humanoid robot that stands 4 feet tall, basically becoming a monk. Now, this is obviously like a big advertising ploy more than anything else. And I have to ask, what have we done to religion here?
0: we've gotten to a point where the promotional aspect of it is, I mean, it's just going to make more people want to be Buddhists. And maybe a better question is, will it make more robots want to be Buddhists, I suppose, right? Like, oh, there's one of us. Maybe we should be Buddhists. No, you program these things. You program these things to do what you want them to do. Couldn't this group just decide, oh, we need more Buddhists. Let's get 50 of these things and program them to be like the best Buddhists of all time. They're not tempted by stuff. Like, okay, maybe they can learn a little bit. And we know if you use AI machines that, you know, can help you with work or your daily life and all that stuff, it can learn about you and learn how to help you best. And I mean, to some extent, that's exciting, right? That it's self-teaching. Do we want a humanoid robot that is learning religion to have like the free will to just decide, you know what, this isn't for me, and then start punching people? Because I've seen the robots that look like humanoids that are like made to like box and to do combat sports. And those seem pretty indestructible, right? Like, how do you knock out a robot? You know, I'm asking all the questions that I think we're all thinking. So is it interesting? Is it kind of funny? I think it's kind of funny. At the same time, I'm a bit concerned that we have all of a sudden, instead of trying to recruit actual humans into these religions, and that's not to say people should all be a part of a religion. If you don't want to be, you don't have to be. But to keep your religion alive, you're going to employ robots? I'm not so sure I'm buying that one. Either way, keep an eye out for Gabby the Buddhist monk, who happens to be a robot in South Korea. I'm sure there's going to be plenty of other videos that find their way into the ether of this incredibly strange development. It is 10:18. Thank you for listening to the show today. This is Emery on Iowa. Emery Songer with you. And robots or not, religion, quite a fascinating situation, and we'll see how that continues to relate with the Pentagon now releasing a bunch of information as relates to possible unidentified flying objects, UAPs, alien life, etc. When we come back, though, we're going to tell you what we have and haven't been watching and let you know with our entertainment picks to click in 4 minutes on Emory on Iowa.
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0: 1024, and I am Emery Songer. This is Emery on Iowa. Do appreciate you for being a part of the show today. My guy Nathan Fisher is sitting in with us. It's time for our entertainment picks to click, and Nate's going to help me out this week. Nate, what have you been watching, reading, listening to? What you got for me this week?
35: I mean, I've got another answer, but the most important thing going on right now is sports.
0: Of course.
35: I mean, it
0: always
35: is to me, but yeah. Baseball's heating up. My team doesn't suck, which surprises me.
0: Yet.
35: And the hockey playoffs are happening. Sports, first of all. So
0: that's a good shout. I know we were, Kid and I were talking before. He's been, you know, pulling in all the playoff action.
35: Yep.
0: I can't lie. I've also been watching sports more than anything else. That's not unusual for me, but
35: sure.
0: Still, yeah.
35: That's especially the hockey playoffs are really, really entertaining to watch whenever I get a chance
0: the
35: to.
0: The intensity.
35: So, yeah.
0: Yeah.
35: But besides that, I tried picking up because I was looking at, I have an app that I track everything that I watch. I can put it in, and I haven't finished many things recently. I also just don't ever like sit down and have 2 hours to watch a movie. So I suck at watching movies. There's one that I would like to watch, actually, that just went into theaters. So I'm going with one of my series that I've just kind of gradually kept watching, and it's one that's currently on CBS, is Ghosts. I don't know if you've seen, I'm sure you you have to have seen commercials for it, probably, at least.
0: Yeah, I've seen commercials, but remind me what this is.
35: So they're in their fifth season. It's based on a UK version of the same thing, but at the very beginning of the series, a couple in... They lived in, I think it's New York City, whatever big city it is. They decide to move out a little ways from the city, buy a old bed and breakfast, and as they're cleaning it up, getting ready to open for business, the woman of the couple falls down a set of stairs, knocks her head, and then all of a sudden can see ghosts, and there are initially, in the beginning of the series, there's seven main cast member ghosts that then all of a sudden she can see, and then they start asking her to do things for them and learn about how they died, and they learn of the glory of TV, and they now have somebody that can change the TV channels, and that's a minor part, but like
0: this sounds pretty fun, actually.
35: So yeah, you learn more about, and the ghost

0: awesome cast of people. But this movie, The Day the Earth Blew Up, is a fully two-dimensional animated movie. They don't make them like that anymore, right? All the Disney movies, the Pixar stuff, I mean, it's all kind of 3D animation in a way. Can you think of the last time you saw an animated movie that was truly, like, fully, like, more drawn or two-dimensional?
1: Yeah, like, they don't go depth-wise into the space that they're in? No, not really.
0: Exactly. And it's beautifully, beautifully made. And I'm glad that I saw it in theaters. I went out and I watched it in theaters because I will support film like this. But the success this ended up having, and by the way, it's a really fun watch, only 90 minutes, especially if you got kids, like great use of 90 minutes. But this is, I am preparing and counting down the days, and we're weeks away still, but Coyote versus Acme. Have you heard of this?
1: Uh-uh.
0: Coyote versus Acme is going to be a movie coming out in August, and it is, and John Cena and Will Forte are in it. It is like Roger Rabbit and Space Jam, where it's like half real life, half cartoon.
1: Okay.
0: And it's a court case where Wile E. Coyote is finally suing Acme for all of the trouble that he's faced over the years. Okay. I am totally in. And that's coming out in a few months, though. So get ready for that by watching The Day the Earth Blew Up. We'll come back. We got more.
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6: 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They have been helping American heroes ever since. Heroes like FDNY firefighter Robert E. Welsh III. Now, Robert served as a police officer before his appointment to the fire department in 2001, just weeks after the 9/11 attacks. 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It's the letter T, the number 2, the letter T.org. The letter T, the number 2, the letter T.org.
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9: It is Friday. Hopefully you're going to have a lot of fun, no matter what you're doing. 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You'll have a shot at winning the $1,000 in a nationwide keyword contest. Nathan Fisher's still sticking around here. I really wanted to talk to him about this. You know, as much as I like talking about cartoons and ghost stories and things, I saw this story and I wanted your thoughts, Nate. Okay. You don't have kids.
10: Nope.
9: I don't have kids. But we played sports. Mm-hmm. We've been around sports. We're incredibly social individuals. And we've had a beer or two in our life.
10: Sure.
9: I saw this video. It's making the rounds on social media. And I saw this and it made me think. It's a TikTok style video. And it's all of these parents of what appears to be a youth or an AAU travel softball team. The girls, you can see in the background, just kind of warming up and all that stuff. I can't really get a read on how old the girls are. My guess is like 12. 13, somewhere in there. But this is not an uncommon thing, right? These travel teams. Like, mm-hmm. people are a part of travel teams. Their kids are part of travel teams as much as they're playing for their schools these days. And the video is there's a cooler in the front of the video in the foreground, and the parents are lined up single file, and they walk up, and here's an example of what it is. Hi, I'm Mike. I'm Jennifer's dad, and I brought 6 Smirnoff Ices. And then he dumps it into the cooler. And then he gets out of the way, and the next person walks up, is like, hi, I'm Melinda, and I'm Jackie's mom, and I brought a box of White Claw pineapples. And then she dumps it into the cooler. And they go on, and it's every single parent, basically, of these 12 or 13 girls. And I think the whole point is just like, hey, look how crazy and fun this group is. And they're kind of deadpan. I mean, they're not acting goofy or anything. They're just kind of, you know, doing it for the video because I think they thought it would be humorous. And I have to ask, like, okay, so is this allowed in a lot of these, at these youth sports tournaments? And what, like, is this acceptable behavior? Is this okay? Like, what's your initial read on this? Because I kind of bamboozled myself.
10: They needed a bigger cooler, first of all.
9: Oh, yeah.
10: I did find your video that you're talking about. They get to the very end, and one of them finally just has a bag of ice. But the whole, like, they could have filled 2 of these coolers, so they don't even put the ice on the cooler. It's just there that they end up holding. The video is, like, again, you mentioned TikTok style. Spoofing the more common TikTok trend that, like, even at church camp last year, some of our counselors made a similar video of, they had a giant plastic tub bigger than their cooler in this video, and each of the counselors had brought a different kind of candy, and they make this big candy salad, essentially. Like, oh, that's, I brought Sweet Tarts, I brought Snickers, I brought Sour Patch Kids, and then you have a whole mosh of candy. And I think that's the context that I've seen this type of video in. Okay. Every time I've seen it. So it's not a first of this style. Just I don't think I've ever seen it with booze. So to go to your actual question then, I would assume it's allowed unless you've got specific parks that say otherwise. They don't look, they're in a sand lot. I don't see a patch of grass anywhere in this video.
9: No. So my assumption here is that whatever this is not like some big conglomeration of, you know, like an all day tournament. And if it is, right, like, mm-hmm, maybe this is staged or something. I don't know.
10: Sure.
9: But we don't get a lot of context as to like how long this tournament is or how long these parents are going to be out there. Yeah. And I would assume if they all brought this stuff that, I mean, based on the comments, I can't imagine, like on the video, a lot of people are just like, well, this is how you get through, you know, youth sports, isn't it? It's like, really? Is that the message they're trying to say? Is just like, hey, yeah, we just get drunk watching our 12-year-old play softball.
10: I could see that being a fun time. As long as you've sobered up by the end of it, I think you probably do run into a question of like open containers. Is it legal? If you're at an actual park and it's city run, then probably not. And whether the park does or does not have a liquor license, they still probably don't allow or certainly want you to bring your own in. Yeah, maybe it's probably against some rules or laws, but I think it would be fun.
9: Yeah, I guess. Well, let's define fun for a second. As much as I enjoy the conversation of like, hey, we need to be at, you know, Julie's softball tournament. And let's say you're a dad, mm-hmm, and this is like a fall softball tournament. And it's like on a football Saturday. Okay, and your daughter is like 8 or 9, uh-huh, and this is something she really wants to do, and you're a good dad, so like, hey, you know.
10: Do I have to be a good dad?
9: Yeah, no. Is that not the first thing you're thinking? Right? It's just like,
10: If I wanted my weekends during football season to be taken up by football, the kid play football. I don't want him playing softball in the fall.
11: Yeah, well, it's a daughter. Like, what is she going to do? You're going to have your daughter playing football.
10: Sure.
11: Yeah.
10: If she wants to.
11: Okay, father of the year. Until your daughter gets CTE at a young age. You know.
10: I mean, if they're eight, they're probably playing flag. I hope.
11: I guess we're a little my age.
10: We're nitpicking
11: range
10: here. Yeah.
11: Yeah. My age range was a little low for tackle football. Either way, right? So, and again, I don't have children, so I'm not going to pretend like I'm some expert on this. All I do know is I have heard the horror stories of somebody just really grinding through the week just to try to make some money and pay the bills, and then their weekend is taken up by a full 12 to 14 hour day with drive time and everything watching your little play softball, and they play like five games or something, and this is the age range where, you know, like maybe she'll get a, you know, 15 at bats, hopefully, and she gets a couple of hits, and maybe she gets to make a play in the field. It is not some refined like high school level or mm-hmm. higher tournament, and you are just stuck there for the entirety of an entire day. I can totally understand trying to find a way to entertain yourself in some way as a parent.
10: Especially,
11: but
10: like, you're probably not even playing games back to back to back. You've probably got downtime between games.
11: And this is why communities build those big complexes, because they want to try to attract tournaments. So the parents and the families, when they're in a 2 hour window of no games, they'll drive into town and spend money mm-hmm. on local businesses. So I get that. But I guess my point of view is, in any other scenario, would it be cool or acceptable or okay for a bunch of parents to just be hanging out, getting buzzed up while around a bunch of kids? And does this have something to do with the degeneration of the culture of youth sports and how aggressive and how bad some of the behavior is from parents that has created, I think, a culture that is incredibly unhealthy for no matter what sport it is, for youth sports?
10: I mean, I think if you're partaking in this cooler responsibly enough and handle your adult beverages well enough, it's probably better than that alternative of parents sitting there and yelling at umpires and angry. If you're able to have a buzz and just have a good time, unless you're
11: one of those guys who get angry when you've had, you know,
10: sure. Then you're creating a whole different
11: problem. You're the guy that brought the 8% IPAs to drink while you're sitting there watching your 8-year-old daughter play softball, and you're getting mad at the 17-year-old behind the plate for too many strike calls. Like, you know,
10: tighten up that zone up. Come on, Blue.
11: if that's your personality, I'm just maybe gently suggesting that maybe you go with, you know, a wine cooler or something, you know. I had a text come in here, says, does Melinda have to pound all 12 White Claws? Woo! That was my thing. How are they drinking all of this?
10: I like the woo at the end.
11: but how are they drinking all this? You saw the video. It is a full cooler. Like, there's no way these people are drinking every single thing that they brought.
10: Now, should they? No. I don't think we should probably condone that. But if you're talking, I guess you mentioned drive timing in the 12 to 14 hours. I was going to say that's one per hour, but I guess you're driving on top of that, so maybe it's less than that. You shouldn't. I mean, you're going to probably end up with leftovers, probably. Or they're having a really, really good time.
11: Yeah. I don't know. I think they did. I think they dressed it up for the video. I don't know. I guess the moral of this story is I can't decide if that would be something that I'd be, like, super excited to do, is to just sit there day drinking while my 8-year-old plays softball all day. It's probably better than not drinking and sitting there watching your 8-year-old play softball all day. But, you know, maybe I'll just stick with the dog thing. And, you know, our day of activity is me going on a run and them coming with me, or them doing like a fast cat, you know, competition, and we're done mm-hmm. in an hour, you know. Yeah.
10: Like, see, me and my brother were only ever in like the little league type. You go and play one game in a night type of
11: yeah, and then you're done. Yeah, that's normal youth sports.
10: Yeah. So it's hard to really say. And that wasn't even like traveling anywhere. Just you're staying in town, or maybe, you know, go from like Pleasant Hill over to Sailorville, I think was like as far as we went, or down to Runnels was as far as we really ever had to drive for him. So,
11: right.
10: Yeah, I can't really say even from the player's perspective that I'm all that knowledgeable on how you'd feel 10 hours into a tournament day.
11: Oh, gosh. Yeah. It sounds rough. It is 10:48. We'll come back and finish the show up. I have a couple other things that I wanted to mention here while I have Nate in to get you off to a weekend. And if you're that kind of person, I'd love to hear from you. Text us, WCA Pools and Spas text line 81530-81530. I would love to hear about your stories of just trying to keep yourself having fun and entertained while you spend several weekends a year out watching your daughter or son play sports. We'll wrap it up 4 minutes from now. Thanks for tuning in on your Friday on Emory on Iowa.
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13: Across the central and southern plains, including Colorado, Kansas, Oklahoma, and North Texas, expect showers and thunderstorms, with some of them becoming severe. Highs will range from the 70s in Colorado to the upper 80s further south. In the Midwest, including Missouri, Iowa, Illinois, and parts of Wisconsin, scattered storms are expected, with temperatures pushing near 80 degrees. The Deep South and Gulf Coast remain warm and humid as highs hit the mid-80s with scattered thundershowers. In the Northeast, scattered showers and a few thunderstorms are possible from the Ohio Valley into upstate New York and northern New England. Temperatures will top out in the mid-70s. The mid-Atlantic and southeast will hit the mid-80s with a mix of sun and clouds, while the desert southwest stays sunny and hot with temperatures in the mid to upper 90s. Things are heating up in California under sunny skies, where coastal temperatures will hit 70. We'll see temperatures in the low 80s elsewhere. And the Pacific Northwest continues to be cooler and unsettled, with clouds, scattered rain showers, and highs in the 50s to the mid-60s. That's your national forecast. I'm Tammy Trujillo.
14: The top two teams in both conferences successfully defended home court in the early stages of the NBA's conference semis. Pistons down the Cavs for a 2-0 lead in their best-of-seven series, but guard Dennis Jenkins says that series isn't over.
15: We got to do a good job talking to each other and staying hungry and staying humble, but yet still coming out with that fire. You know what I mean? Like, our backs is against the wall.
14: In the West, the Thunder hung a second straight 18-point beating on the Lakers for a 2-0 advantage. Knicks forward OG Anunoby status for Game 3 of the East semis tonight. It's up in the air. He's got a hamstring injury. After leading the Hornets to a 25-win improvement, Coach Charles Lee, he got a contract extension yesterday. The Hurricanes are a win away now from going back to the NHL's Eastern Conference Final. Canes beat the Flyers last night to take a commanding 3-0 lead in their best-of-seven set. Carolina hopes to book its second straight trip to the East Final tomorrow. And the NFL is now reportedly planning to release their 2026 schedule next week. Slate will feature a record 9 games outside the U.S. And at sports, I'm Scott Davidson.
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11: Songer Nathan Fisher and The Big Show going to be coming up after I am done in just a few minutes. And 10 minutes from now, they'll give you another $1,000 keyword for a chance to win that $1,000. Nate, I had a text in on the text line saying, how about weekend basketball or volleyball for our parents drinking while watching their kids' tournaments thing?
10: Mm-hmm.
11: There's no way you'd get away with that inside a gym, right?
10: No, not something like this big cooler with bottles that are cans and all of that. You could probably put it in like a tumbler or something and nobody would know the difference. Down at the at the Recplex, they do have at their concession stand, I think they do have a liquor license because it's where the Bucks play.
11: Right.
10: You could go and buy while you're there.
11: You got to get lucky and be at the right venue, it sounds
10: right,
11: like.
10: Right.
11: Yeah. Yeah. But I'm with you. I saw this post. I'm going to go complete hard turn. Somebody is posting this. I'm not 100% sure how legit this is, but in the last 24 hours, they've officially confirmed that the NCAA men's and women's tournaments will expand to 76 teams. Mm-hmm. So there'll be 76 teams on both sides. And we've already talked about that. I'm not a big fan. I don't understand what we're doing to this. We've basically killed college sports as we know it, including the Cinderellas of the the NCAA tournament. There just hardly is any mid-majors making any deep runs the last few years since this transfer portal started to take off. But more interestingly, right now, I see that you, if you want to try to get into the lottery system to buy Final Four tickets, because next year the Final Four is in Detroit,
10: okay,
11: they're saying you purchase an application. You are charged $25 application fee, and then that puts you into the pot to then be selected to have a chance to win, to buy tickets. And if you're not selected, you just lose your $25. Now, this has happened. I've seen this happen before for like Broadway shows and stuff. You pay like $10 or something to get into a lottery system to get the chance to buy tickets to a big show, like when Hamilton, or I'm sure Wicked is going to be like that for a lot of venues. How do we feel about this? Are we getting bamboozled here? Like, what would you pay $25 that you might never see again for the chance to be selected to buy Final Four tickets?
10: No, probably not. I mean, because then that's even more on top of that, just that the Final Four ticket then is going to be expensive. If you get selected.
11: You're getting selected to buy the ticket then. You still have to buy the ticket.
10: Yeah. No, I don't think I'd put... Really, maybe 10, 25, and probably not.
11: And it's just like, I'm not even 100% sure how good any of this stuff is, right? Like, I feel like the Super Bowl, the Final Four, like, those are made for TV events these days. You know, it's like buying a $300 ticket to go see that, I don't think it's going to make me feel very good. Have you seen the World Cup prices?
10: Yeah, they're very, very expensive.
11: I'm trying to figure out if, like, I want to try to go to one just to check it out. And I'm kind of waiting until the last minute to see if there are some desperate people trying to get rid of tickets at the last minute. I also think that there are some people that are probably thinking the same thing I am. So we're going to have to see, but it's absurd how expensive they are.
10: Yeah, I mean, usually you get that, though, like, say, in a Final Four scenario, you don't, your team doesn't end up making it. But for the most part, most of these tickets that are on sale, you know which two teams are playing in it. So
11: exactly. You do know what you're signing up for. I just can't believe that seeing Ecuador play Curacao is going to cost me $250 to sit in the nosebleeds at Arrowhead. You know what I mean? Mm-hmm. What are we doing here?
10: Mm-hmm.
11: Nathan Fisher, have a great weekend, my man. Thanks for joining me this week. All right. Thank you for listening to us. Find the Emory on Iowa podcast if you missed any part of the show. You have a great weekend, too. I'm Emory Songer. Peace out.
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0: Another setback for Democrats. I'm Carmen Roberts, Fox News. The Virginia Supreme Court just erased a voter-approved Democratic redistricting plan that had targeted four Republican-held U.S. House seats. The court ruled state lawmakers violated procedural requirements when they placed the constitutional amendment on the ballot.
1: And for that reason, they say the congressional district maps issued by the court in 2021, they've got to use for the upcoming congressional election. This was a state matter. Virginia's Supreme Court made this decision. It's not out of the realm of possibility that challengers to this decision would try to get to the Supreme Court to say that there is some U.S. constitutional violation in the way that this ruling was made.
0: Fox's Shannon Bream. The ruling, combined with a recent U.S. Supreme Court decision severely weakening the Voting Rights Act, has supercharged the Republicans' congressional gerrymandering advantage heading into this year's midterm elections. The country's top Republican, President Trump, says he's winning on another front as U.S. carried out more airstrikes today.
2: This time targeting several empty, very large crude containers, ships that were trying to break the blockade and head to Iranian ports. Yesterday, three U.S. guided missile destroyers were transiting the Strait of Hormuz when they came under attack from Iranian missiles and drones. CENTCOM says none of the U.S. warships were hit, but they had to take evasive measures and shoot down the incoming threat.
0: Fox's Jennifer Griffin. A modest win for the U.S. economy last month as employers added 115,000 jobs, exceeding expectations, with the unemployment rate remaining steady at 4.3%.
3: Still, manufacturers cut 2,000 jobs, and over the past year, manufacturing has lost 66,000 jobs. Construction, transportation, and healthcare industries all added jobs last month.
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14: 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We'll tell you about that throughout the program today. But we're going to start off with our old buddy Stu Swanson. Stu on the telephone line with us. And Stu is the Corn Grower Association chair and also producer in Galt, Iowa. So, Stu, how did the planting season treat you? You guys all done?
15: Yeah, we finished up on Tuesday afternoon. Things look good. We started out really dry, and things were rolling along, and then we had some rain that slowed us down, but finished up in good conditions and excited for the year to come.
14: Well, you're going to be in Washington, and one of the topics of discussion will be E15, of course, a vote coming up. We're going to talk about that a little bit throughout the day today, and then again on Monday and Tuesday next week. But let's talk USMCA today, U.S.-Mexico-Canada Agreement. Important deal that most people in the ag industry say, we got to get this one right. These people are hooked on to us. You're advocating for a 16-year extension of this trilateral trade agreement. Understand you have been testifying in the review process. What's going on?
15: Yeah, I was honored to be part of that back in December. I represented the U.S. Grains and Bioproducts Council as well as Iowa Corn in D.C., testifying in front of the U.S. Trade Representative's office about the importance of USMCA for all of agriculture and specifically the corn industry. And you know, Bob, this is the gold standard of all trade agreements, dating back to NAFTA, and then President Trump and his first administration kind of restructured and developed the USMCA. And so that long-term relationship has allowed those partner countries of Canada and Mexico to become our largest trading partners, and it really sustains $1.9 trillion of total goods and services under USMCA, and $60 billion of that is agriculture. So one-third of all U.S. ag exports go to one of those two countries.
14: $5 billion in annual corn exports as well. Let's underline that today.
15: Yeah, certainly Mexico being our largest customer. Like you said, $5 billion in annual sales, that's 40% of all U.S. corn exports are headed to Mexico. And it's really a unique relationship where infrastructure has been built on both sides of the borders. You know, it's one of those trade agreements that I can see locally having a shuttle train of corn loaded in Wright County, sending that south across the border. And within the week, that's being unloaded and fed to livestock in Mexico. So that's a great thing that helps support not only the corn industry, the state of Iowa, but Wright County and Galt, Iowa. So corn is certainly one of the big ones. Ethanol is certainly the other one, with Canada being our number one ethanol export country. They take 36% of all of our U.S. ethanol exports. And that's another product that we make in Wright County, Iowa, and send across the border.
14: It is a big deal. And, Stu, thanks for starting us off today. AgForUSMCA.com is where you can find out more and sign on to be a part of the process we're going to talk about throughout the big show today, being brought to you by the Coalition to Support Iowa's Farmers and Iowa's Corn Growers. Right now, though, we need to get Dwayne out on Farm Beat.
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13: The weekly fuel report from the Iowa Department of Agriculture and Land Stewardship says the price of regular unleaded gasoline is higher this week compared to a week ago. The price of global crude oil fell this week on the West Texas Intermediate by $10.19 per barrel and is currently priced at $95.02 per barrel. Brent crude oil fell $15.26 and is currently priced at $101.94. 1 year ago, WTI crude sold for $60.42, and Brent crude oil was priced at $62.37. According to AAA, as of Wednesday, the price of regular unleaded gasoline averaged $4.23 across Iowa. Now that's up 39 cents compared to a week ago and up $1.30 compared to a year ago. The national average on Wednesday was $4.54. That's going to be up 31 cents compared to a week ago. Retail diesel fuel prices in Iowa, they're up 46 cents this week for a statewide average of $5.40 per gallon. 1 year ago, diesel prices averaged $3.31 in Iowa. The current Iowa diesel price is 27 cents less than the national average of $5.67. Natural gas prices are up 7 cents at the Henry Hub reporting site and is currently priced at $2.72 per million metric BTU. In other news, the National Cattlemen's Beef Association has endorsed new bipartisan legislation aimed at clarifying how alternative protein products are labeled, a move supporters say will benefit U.S. cattle producers and consumers alike. The Fair Labels Act would require clear labeling for cell-cultivated and plant-based proteins, including disclaimers that products are not derived from live animals. The bill also directs federal agencies to establish consistent labeling standards. Gene Copenhaver is the president of the National Cattlemen's Beef Association, and he says currently there is no federal statute for labeling cell-cultivated protein products in the marketplace. Will ensure consumers can easily differentiate these products from real beef. Supporters say the measure will protect U.S. ranchers by preventing misleading marketing, preserving the value of traditional beef products, and ensuring fair competition in the marketplace. It is 11:15. Welcome back to the big show for your Friday, May the 8th. And I just got a text right now, Nathan, from Gary Vetter. And Gary is down on the Crawford-Carroll County line. And Gary Vetter says he's in his last field of corn, 204 acres, 37 years, pulling a 7,200 12-row planter, 56th year of planting. And between him and his dad, and of course, his dad started with a 4-row and so it's nice to hear the big show today on the radio. So a shout out to Gary Vetter today, who's out finishing up his last field of corn today. And that's got to be a good feeling for Gary and, of course, the Vetter family. They'll be feeding a lot of that corn to their cattle down there on the Carroll and Crawford County lines. So, hey, let's go ahead right now and take a look at how the markets are trading. Then Nathan's going to have a look at the weather coming up here in just a second. We do show May corn up 3.5 at 456 1/4. July up 3 3/4 at 471 1/4. September corn up 4 cents at 478 1/4. And December's up 4.5 at 494. May soybeans lightly traded up 12.5, 1189 1/2. July soybeans up 15.5 at 1207 3/4. August beans up 15.5 at 1202 1/4. September up 16.5 at 1183 1/2. And November's up 15.5 cents at 11.89. July soybean meal's up $1.90 a ton, right at $3.20. 70. And then oil is up about a half a penny a pound here at 74.69. July wheat, Chicago up 6 3/4, right at 6.19. Kansas City is up 8 cents at 6.75 1/4. And July oats up 1 3/4 at 3.44 1/4. And we continue to see live cattle and feeder cattle lower, and hogs are trading mixed. Nathan's got a look at the weather here, being brought to you by Landis, connecting farmers to the world. Visit Landis.ag for more information. And Nathan, a perfect day to be out in the field, and like Gary Vedder, finishing up that last field of corn today.
2: Yes, with warmer temperatures than we started the week with. We'll be in the 70s today, 70s through the weekend, or almost 70 at least on Sunday. Could be upper 60s. But for the most part, we're talking 70s here for the rest of the next 7 days. Some spots where we could get close even to 80, and not a whole lot of rainfall. Maybe a couple of sprinkles early next week looks like about it. It's your weather, brought to you by Landis.
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6: 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Now, through that commitment, the foundation created Veterans Villages that stand as a beacon of hope for those who have sacrificed everything for our nation. Now, these communities are committed to helping veterans achieve stability and independence by providing safe housing and personalized services that are tailored to their needs. And within each village, residents find support, dignity, a sense of belonging among others who truly understand the meaning of sacrifice and service. And through their homeless veterans program, their veterans villages, and National Case Management Network, the foundation has provided housing and supportive services to more than 17,000 veterans nationwide. 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Just go to their website, the letter T, the number 2, the letter T.org. The letter T, the number 2, the letter T.org for the Tunnel to Towers Foundation.
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14: Hey, Big Show continues today, and we are talking USMCA, United States-Mexico-Canada Agreement, being hosted by the Coalition to Support Iowa's Farmers, Farming for Your Future, and this is a big part of your future. No matter what part of farming you have interest in, you have a stake in what's going on in the upcoming talks with the US-Mexico-Canada Agreement. Also being hosted today by the Iowa Corn Growers. Brian Whaley is with me now, Iowa Cattlemen's Association. And Brian, I said no matter what you're doing in Iowa agriculture, you will be touched by the USMCA, and it is up for negotiation right now. Cattle industry, of course, we hear a lot of what's going on between Mexico in particular and the U.S. with cattle. We have a ban on feeder cattle coming in. We know that I believe Mexico's the largest importer of U.S. beef as well.
20: Yeah, so this is definitely a big agreement, and it's a big thing that we have to pay attention to. I think as you look at what you just commented on, you know, right now we have duty-free trade with Canada and Mexico, and that's an important thing to keep in place. You know, our message right now with USMCA is leave the cattle provisions alone. Let's keep things the way they are. You know, I know there's been a lot of talk on how do we handle country of origin labeling and those components as well. But we've seen, you know, we have our product of the USA label here now. That's a voluntary component. So that helps with some of those conversations as well. But yeah, USMCA is going to be something we have to pay attention to, and we're definitely involved in from a state level as well as at a federal level.
14: Boy, there's one of the issues you mentioned, country of origin labeling or product of USA. I mean, I, in my mind, think it's one and the same. Maybe the technical issue is not one and the same, but that is a point of contention when you talk about the other side of these trade agreements. U.S., I would say, probably agrees with that view, but you may come up with some different opinion on on that?
20: There are varying opinions within the cattle industry right now on whether it should be mandatory country of origin labeling or the product of the USA. And from an association standpoint, obviously it is important. I think our consumers want to know where their beef comes from. And so we are definitely supportive of the product of the USA label. As Secretary Rollins was just here in Iowa, and I think made a specific notice of that on a meat counter that she visited. So, that's something we have to pay attention to. I know it was a component years ago that kind of almost derailed USMCA and what they were looking at when that was put into place. So I think we're in a good spot with a product of the USA labeling right now.
14: Well, between you and me and the wall, consumers like to see that. As well. That's a way of judging quality, and I'm not bragging up the state of Iowa, but if you could put Iowa beef on everything, I think that'd be a hot seller in the grocery store as well.
20: I definitely agree, and we were together last week, and we had a pretty good hamburger, and so I think the taste is there. I think our producers have done an excellent job with genetics, with watching what they're doing. I think our how we feed cattle in this state, how we manage them, I think it's just really helped us improve that quality, which is obviously we're seeing that with the demand increase that we have in beef right now.
14: Market access, I think, is the key, Brian. Does Iowa beef producers, do they have market access to Canada and Mexico right now?
20: Yeah, we do. Obviously, like I mentioned before, with the great trade agreements we have, we're duty-free, and we can go back and forth. We don't do a lot of, you know, we're not like the Northeast that they will ship some cattle north to Canada, and they'll be fed there, and then they'll return back to the United States to

0: Association and heard from Brian Whaley with the Iowa Cattlemen's Association as well. We're going to hear more on markets and market trade, of course, coming up. And Nathan, keeping track of what's going on weather-wise. Nathan, I think we have a fairly decent, next couple of days shaping up as we're trying to get Plant 26 wrapped up in the state of Iowa as well.
1: Yeah, with high temperatures getting into the 70s next couple of days, or for next week, really, should stay in the 70s. Not a lot of rain shouldn't keep you out of the fields there as well.

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9: Here's something pretty disturbing I discovered while researching this podcast. This is what it actually says on the Los Angeles Police Department website. The site states that the Adult Missing Persons Unit investigates 3,200 cases a month, and 70% of those missing people are found or returned voluntarily within 2 or 3 days. It goes on to explain, and I quote here, "Since being a missing person is not a crime, police are given a very limited role while conducting these types of investigations." At the bottom of the webpage, it gets more disturbing. There's a section titled, "What if they never returned?" And here's the official police advice. In such situations, you may want to enlist the services of a private investigator to assist in your search. If you can't afford a PI, the police elaborate, quote, "Another option would be to contact the Salvation Army, which has a missing persons locator program." There is not a single sentence on the LAPD website that would lead a loved one of a missing person to have any faith that the police would properly investigate it. What the LAPD is basically saying is, if someone you love goes missing, don't overreact. They'll probably turn up unless they don't, in which case you should get someone besides the police to look into it. All this is my way of saying, if the police took missing persons cases as seriously as they do, say, bank robberies, I wouldn't have had to do this podcast in the first place and end up chasing a violent criminal halfway around.

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11: WHO. It is 11:35. Welcome back to the big show. And again, Dwayne and Nathan, we're in studio today. Bob is on the road. He's with the Iowa Corn Growers Association and the Coalition to Support Iowa's Farmers, and they are talking the U.S.-Mexico-Canada agreement today. And you heard great conversation with Bob and Brian Whaley with the Iowa Cattlemen's, and Bob's got a lot more guests lined up here before 1 o'clock. I do need to let you know too, the keyword of the hour this hour is deposit. 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Let's head back out to the Iowa Corn Growers Association. Bob's with those folks, as well as the Coalition to Support Iowa's Farmers on a Farming for Your Future Friday. Bob, talking about the USMCA today.
12: Yes, we are. And again, a big thank you to the Coalition to Support Iowa's Farmers, bringing you the program today. Brian Waddingham sitting in with me right now. Brian, we're talking about a trade agreement. And we know that the grain industry is interested in trade, and soybean producers as well. The livestock industry vitally interested, as we just heard from Brian Whaley. That's the Mexico is the number one receiver of beef that leaves the country here, that's exported into the country. And one of the things that he said, without saying it, he mentioned duty-free. That means tariff-free for the common listener out there. So no tariffs on U.S. beef. Or pork going into Mexico or Canada. So that is a big deal that everybody, I think, would like to see continued. Now, your mission is to support the livestock industry. You're the livestock guys here in the state of Iowa. So trade got to be number one on your radar screen as well.
13: Oh, absolutely. You know, it's super critical that we have livestock and poultry here to trade with or to sell different countries. So, yeah, our mission is to keep the Iowa's livestock and poultry industry growing responsibly and successfully. And we get out on a lot of farms and give farmers advice to make sure what they're doing meets the rules and regulations today.
12: Mexico, you mentioned poultry. I'm thinking turkey. Mexico is the number one receiver of U.S. turkeys as well.
13: Yeah, and we've got, you know, West Liberty and Tyson Foods are both right here in our state. We are seeing some growth with West Liberty right now, so we are looking for some new turkey growers to come in and get some contracts to feed turkeys.
12: I'm going to venture off of topic just a little bit, but it's in your area, and that is EPA inspections going on here in the state of Iowa. I read something you guys posted last week that they were going on. Is EPA here in the state?
13: Yes, EPA has been in northeast Iowa the last several weeks, and we know they will be back in June for sure, if not May again. So if you have been inspected by DNR or EPA in the past 12 years, and it was suggested that you make some changes or improvements to your farm, and you have not done so yet, now would be a good time to do that, because they are revisiting those farms that they inspected 10 to 12 years ago. So one thing you can do, you can have the coalition come out. We can provide you a free, no cost, completely confidential assessment of your operation, and let you know if you would pass an inspection or not.
12: Now, do you usually get notice of those? I mean, does someone knock on your door and say it's inspection day?
13: Typically, EPA will call the night before, and they will tell you that they will be on your farm at 8 a.m. to get started. Now, farmers do have rights, and that's another thing the coalition can help with. We can help you talk through those. You can put EPA off a day, maybe two, but you ultimately need to let them on and do the inspection.
12: Can't tell them not to come back ever.
13: Correct. Yeah. Well, you could, but they will be back, and they will be there with a microscope, and they'll find anything wrong that they can.
12: No, the wink, wink, nod, nod. We understand that. That's a good deal. So, who should be contacting the coalition? We talked about the inspection side of things as well, but we'd like to see this livestock industry expand in Iowa.
13: Yeah, so this week we've taken calls from new farmers, beginning farmers that are looking to put up their first building. We took calls from established farmers that are looking to grow with the same species of livestock, other farmers looking to add a different species of livestock, and then we've also got people calling to have us come out and do pre-DNR or EPA inspections, as well as we were on a post-EPA inspection this week. So if you have livestock and have questions, that's who should be calling us.
12: So who are you hearing from most? Cattle, I would imagine?
13: I would say cattle, but also dairy is now probably a close second. But also this week, we've heard from parties interested in looking to get into turkey production, shrimp production, and hog production. So there is some optimism out there with livestock and poultry right now.
12: We're going to be talking with Kirk Leeds, CEO of the Iowa Soybean Association, coming up next week. And one of the things, here's kind of a preview, one of the things he's going to highlight is research going on with soybeans to make them better feed for dairy cattle. And I said, oh, is that going to be a growth area? He said, yeah, we think there's going to be some dairy growth here in the state of Iowa.
13: I would agree with that. We're starting to get a lot of inquiries from even existing dairies in-state looking to grow, but also dairies outside of Iowa looking to move in and start up operations.
12: So how can we get a hold of the coalition?
13: Best way, give us a call, 800-932-2436, or visit us online at supportfarmers.com.
12: 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We need to find out what's going on news-wise today, ag news, I should say, and that's with Dwayne on the Farm Beat.
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11: The Purdue University CME Group Ag Economy Barometer saw farmer sentiment drop in April. Michael Langemeyer, director of the Purdue Center for Commercial Agriculture, said uncertainty is taking a toll on farmers' optimism.
6: Farmer sentiment fell in April as concerns about rising input costs, tighter availability, and global uncertainty continued to weigh on the agriculture outlook. The Purdue University CME Group Ag Economy Barometer fell from 127 in March to 121 in April, reflecting declines in both current conditions and future expectations. The April decline in the barometer was driven primarily by a drop in producers' views of current conditions, which fell 11 points.
11: Optimism for the future also declined in April.
6: Expectations for the future declined modestly, but remains significantly lower than a year ago, down 28 points from April 2025. This shift in sentiment is closely tied to farm-level financial performance expectations. Only 15% of producers reported improved financial conditions compared to the same time last year. Looking ahead, producers are increasingly cautious. 28% of farmers expect their financial performance to worsen over the next 12 months, compared to 25% who expect improvement.
11: He said the April barometer marked a notable shift towards pessimism and highlights the pressure of the current economic environment.
6: That uncertainty is also showing up in investment behavior. The Farm Capital Investment Index declined 9 points to 44, its lowest level since October 2024, which, of course, is before the 2024 presidential election. This index reflects producers' willingness to make large investments such as machinery or buildings. A drop of this magnitude suggests that farmers are choosing to delay or scale back capital purchases, likely in response to tighter margins, increased risk, and certainly tighter cash flow.
11: High input costs remain a central concern to U.S. producers.
6: In April, availability concerns increased slightly as well. Layered on top of this is growing global uncertainty, particularly related to the ongoing conflict in Iran, which began earlier this year. This conflict has implications for both fertilizer and energy markets, two key drivers of production cost, particularly for crop producers. Approximately two-thirds of producers expect the conflict to reduce their farm's net income in 2026.
11: Again, that is Michael Langemeyer, director of the Purdue Center for Commercial Agriculture. And he said many farmers also anticipate higher break-even prices next year. It is 11:44. Welcome back to the Big Show. Nathan's going to have a look at the weather coming up here in just a little bit, but I was going back over. Glenn Vetter had sent me a text here a little bit ago. He's on his last field of corn being planted right now. He's got about 204 acres to go, and he said he spent 37 years pulling that 7212 row. In his 56th year of planting, his dad got him started on a four row back at age 10, and then his brother Glenn actually got started on a two-row being pulled by a 290 John Deere. So, yeah, a lot of history right there with the Vetters down on the Carroll and Crawford County line. So always appreciate getting text messages from Gary, and he keeps me up to date. And, of course, they'll cut a lot of that for silage to feed their cattle down there on their farms. So I always enjoy driving through their cattle lots as well when I'm in that area. It is 11:45, and looking at the markets here, we continue to see the grain trading higher. Live cattle and feeder cattle, they're lower. Hogs are trading lower as well. May corn right now up 3.5, 456.25. July up 4.5 at 471.75. September up 4 cents at 478.25. And Deese's up 4.5 at 494. May soybeans up 12.5, 1189.5. July is up 16.25 at 1208.5. August beans up 16.25, 1203. September up 17.5, 1184.5. And November up 16.75, right at 1190.25. In the soybean meal complex, we are seeing higher trade there as well, up $1.60 a ton at 320.50. Soybean oil is up over a half a penny a pound at 74.70. July wheat Chicago up 8 cents at 620.5. Kansas City is up 9 at 676.25, and July oats up 1.25 at 343.75. Live cattle trading lower, feeder cattle are lower, hogs still trading mixed with May and June lower. July is up 18 cents, and the August contract is steady right now. That's a look at the markets here on the Big Show.
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11: It is 11:47. Nathan's got to look at the weather here. Nathan, you were talking about that about a whole week of great weather ahead, great window for those folks wanting to maybe finish their planting and even get started in some, it won't be long, be out cutting some hay and alfalfa and grass and all that good stuff too.
15: Yeah, high temperatures really over the next week should be in the 70s, maybe a day where we just slightly miss that 70 degree mark, but it looks like more days that will be close to 80 than days that we would miss 70. Couple maybe light shower chances tonight. They'd be very, very spotty. Looks like northern and eastern Iowa. Looks like overnight tomorrow into Sunday also could see some shower activity in southern Iowa, but again, looks fairly widespread. Not widespread. Our widespread rainfall chance next looks like it'll be maybe middle of next week around Tuesday when we could see most of Iowa and even up into some of Minnesota, Wisconsin, and over into Illinois and get some rainfall Tuesday and then toward the end of next week. But dryness at least for the next several days is what we're looking at with those 70s for highs.
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23: 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Next, Magic Johnson.
24: I struggle with those who are left behind, those who are poor. We grew up very poor, but my mother would cook, and she would take almost half the meal she cooked for 10 kids and made us go take the food that she cooked for us to share with our neighbors. 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
31: In theaters, Mortal Kombat 2. The fan favorite champions, now joined by Johnny Cage himself, are pitted against one another in the ultimate no-holds-barred gory battle. Billie Eilish, Hit Me Hard and Soft, the tour, brings an innovative new concert experience to the big screen from one of the most celebrated and successful artists of her generation. The Sheep Detectives is a witty new breed of mystery. Hugh Jackman stars as George, a shepherd who reads detective novels to his beloved sheep. But when a mysterious incident disrupts life on the farm, the sheep realize they must become the detectives.
0: Hello, my lovelies.
31: Streaming on Netflix, Remarkably Bright Creatures stars Sally Field as a widow who works at a local aquarium, who finds joy again when she forms an unlikely bond with a giant Pacific octopus and a wayward young man who comes to town in search of family. That's Fox on Film on Fox News.
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19: The Big Show continues today, and we are talking USMCA. Yeah, we're talking a trade agreement, United States, Mexico, and Canada. We're being hosted by the Iowa Corn Growers. Talking right now with Josh Berg with the Iowa Turkey Federation. All livestock species and grain and soybean producers have a stake, Josh, in the USMCA. And I'm reading some of my notes here. Number one export market for turkeys is also Mexico. So the turkey industry has a big stake in what's coming up in this USMCA agreement.
4: Yeah, that's 100% right. You are hearing that correctly. I think right now, I think Mexico actually accounts for about 75% of all the U.S. turkey exports. So it's a big deal. And then, you know, Canada is the second largest. So it's, you know, it's something that needs to stay in place and something that, you know, we need to continue to build upon.
19: Josh is the Iowa Turkey Federation president, farms near Early, Iowa. And Josh, we want everyone to join in and making their feelings known and signing on to the fill out a call to action at the agforusmca.com website. Again, agforusmca, agforusmca.com. That's the website. And you can sign on with the call to action. And believe me, when you do that, that does help. And it does send a message. This is a very important agreement. Another thing, Josh, I didn't realize that about 10% of the eggs and poults raised in the U.S. originate from Canada.
4: Yeah, they do. I know when we get them in Iowa, especially in our farm, we, they come down and there's a certain protocol, you know, they have to, I think, you know, cross the border at a certain time and then we get them, I think at 6 a.m. on the days they come. But yeah, they do a good job up there for us and it is nice that, you know, we able to work back and forth. They have good high quality product and it's important that we utilize that for the health of our turkeys.
19: Josh, if you put dollar and cents bottom line impact on what the trade agreement with Mexico and Canada has to the individual turkey producer?
4: Well, I guess I don't know for the individual, but kind of as a collective, I think the latest data that I saw was around, Mexico being the largest, about $500 million there, and Canada being second largest, I think right now around $20 million, if I'm reading that correctly. So pretty substantial, you know, when you think about our neighbors to the south, neighbors to the north, using the product and, you know, being able to trade there. And what's also important, too, is the stability of the agreement. And it lets you, you know, allows you to go on with some, you know, more forward thinking and thing that's good for everybody on both sides of the business.
0: Well, you're talking about a big market. There's no doubt. Josh Berg, Iowa Turkey Federation, talking about what's at stake for turkey growers in the upcoming USMCA talks. We're going to talk more on behalf of the Coalition to Support Iowa's Farmers and the Iowa Corn Growers today on The Big Show.

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5: A blow to Democrats' midterm hopes. I'm Carmen Roberts, Fox News. The Virginia Supreme Court strikes down the congressional redistricting map voters approved last month. It's a major setback for Democrats' attempt to counter a Republican reshuffling of voting maps in other states ahead of November's midterm elections.
6: The court today said Virginia Democrats rushed the process, ignored rules for constitutional amendments. We heard from President Trump, who posted on Truth Social, that this was a huge win for the Republican Party in America. We heard from the Democratic Attorney General of Virginia, who said that his team was reviewing the decision, but we don't know if this is something that would make its way up to the Supreme Court.
5: Fox's Mark Meredith. Virginia Democrats had hoped to flip four Republican-held U.S. House seats to blue. The U.S. expects Iran to respond today to a peace proposal as fighting flares in the Gulf.
7: We're expecting a response from them. We'll see what the response entails.
5: Secretary of State Marco Rubio talking to reporters in Rome.
7: The hope is it's something that it can put us into a serious process of negotiation. Obviously, we've seen the reporting overnight that Iran has established or trying to establish some agency that's going to control traffic in the straits. That would be very problematic. That would actually be unacceptable.
5: Rubio urged European allies today to move beyond rhetoric and take concrete action against Iran, even as he sought to repair strained ties with the Vatican during the two-day visit, following tensions over the war. And Spanish authorities are preparing to receive the Hanta virus-stricken cruise ship headed for the Canary Islands. Health officials plan to carefully evacuate the more than 140 passengers and crew when the MV Hondias arrives this weekend. The U.S. and U.K. are arranging flights to repatriate their citizens. At least three passengers have died. Several others are sick. But none of the remaining passengers or crew is currently symptomatic. America's listening to Fox News.
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30: Lisa Skye Hain loved working with people.
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31: Day one, literally 8 a.m., I have an email that says, "Good morning, let's create the largest networking community on the planet."
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40: It is 12 minutes after 12 o'clock. 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And how'd you like to put $1,000 in your billfold, huh, or your purse? 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Type in the keyword bills, B-I-L-L-S, for your chance to win $1,000 for the Grand in Your Hand cash contest. And again, Bob is on the road today. He's with the Iowa Corn Growers Association and the Coalition to Support Iowa's Farmers. It's a Farming for Your Future Friday. They're talking the U.S.-Mexico-Canada agreement. And Bob, great to hear you talking to Josh Berg from Early Iowa. He and his family, they are past Good Farm Neighbor Award winners about a year and a half or so ago. So always good to hear the Good Farm Neighbor Award winners be as involved as what they are. And of course, Josh raises turkeys over in Sac County. So sounds like a big day today talking USMCA.
1: Yeah, not only is Josh in Early Iowa, but Early Iowa is also the home of the newly elected president of the Iowa FFA.
40: You are absolutely right on that. Nora Pickinke, who grew up in Early, and she is, like you said, the newly elected president of the Iowa FFA Association. And great to have that Early connection. That's not too far away from where I'm at, Bob, right now. So
1: yeah, there's a Casey's there that is a meeting point for everyone heading into Western Iowa.
40: Yeah, Highway 20 and Old 71. Absolutely. Yeah, right there.
1: Yeah, well, hey, Dwayne, we need to move on here and talk a little bit about USMCA. Brent Schwartz is on the telephone line with us, Iowa Soybean Association District 1 Director, Clay County, Iowa. Brent, you guys wrapping things up in Clay County as far as soybean planting?
2: We sure are, Bob. Yeah, it's been a good planting season for us here in northwest Iowa, and just finished up here this week.
1: Formal review USMCA starts in July. Coming up, and this is one that I guess if we're talking about trade agreements, this is the one we need to get right. You know, we've got all three countries hooked together, don't have a lot of transportation challenges, should we say. It's a 16-year agreement. Talk about Iowa Soybean or American Soybean Association stand on that, Brent.
2: Well, yeah, appreciate the opportunity, Bob. You know, when we talk about the USMCA, it's truly the gold standard as far as trade agreements in providing stability and benefits to U.S. soybean farmers. And the key word there, in my opinion, is stability. In a time of such volatility within the corn and soybean markets, stability is really what we need to continue to move forward in a prosperous direction for soybean farmers. And you know, when we look at the growth in our industry, in the soy industry here in the United States, the increased crush capacity we're bringing forward, the USMCA becomes even more important. And as we reflect on the USMCA and what's happened since the signing of that agreement, you know, the United States has quadrupled our exports to Mexico in U.S. soy and doubled our exports to Canada in U.S. soy. So that really paints the picture of how important that agreement is to U.S. soy farmers, and obviously have a great opportunity here to review and update that agreement. But we really don't want to take a step back and renegotiate the agreement and start all over, because we know how much time that takes, and we just don't want those trade disruptions to happen with our good neighbors to the north and to the south.
1: You know, you mentioned something in there, and it is stability, and that's something when we talk trade right now seems to be one of the major issues. And you're talking about an agreement that is a 16-year term. So that probably is one of the things I guess you guys are in the Soybean Association, corn growers as well, looking at as something that's really important.
2: Absolutely. When you know, we talk about trade and international trade, obviously China gets a lot of airtime when we're talking about soybean exports. But we can't forget that Mexico is the second largest trading partner for U.S. soy. It's the number one. Soy is the number one U.S. ag export to Mexico, that soy complex totaling almost $30 billion. And so that's a big, big deal. And we can't forget about our partners to the south. The thirst that they have for U.S. soybean meals, not only in Mexico, but even further points south into Latin America. I was just in Mexico City here in March, and boy, that market continues to grow, and they continue to value and see the value in U.S. soy and cheaper transportation costs, obviously the quality of the product, and continuing to have no disruptions in that market, and they will continue to grow.
1: Well, hey, Brent, thanks for spending some time with us today. Good luck with the rest of planting season, and I know you're going to be keeping an eye on that, maybe becoming more involved with what starts in July with the USMCA. Brent Schwartz with us, Iowa Soybean Association, and a reminder that the folks would like to hear from you as well. You can participate in this. So this is a listener participation day as well. Go to the website, agforusmca.com. Simple process to sign out on to the call for action on there. 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That's what we're talking about today, being hosted by the Iowa Corn Growers here and also the Coalition to Support Iowa's Farmers, the livestock folks here in the state of Iowa. Talked to Brian Waddingham here just a little bit ago. We're going to talk about the impact of USMCA on the pork industry ahead here on The Big Show.

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9: Here's what you've made popular by getting your stream on. 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Euphoria on HBO Max slides back to 6. 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
1: 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Welcome back to The Big Show for Friday, May 8th. Dwayne Murley and Nathan Fisher. We're in studio today. Bob's out and about with the Iowa Corn Growers Association and the Coalition to Support Iowa's Farmers. It's a Farming for Your Future Friday, and they are talking about the U.S.-Mexico-Canada agreement today on The Big Show. I want to remind you, coming up here a little bit later on The Big Show, we're also going to hear from Growth Energy as well as the Renewable Fuels Association and the National Corn Growers Association. They are putting a push on, well, the U.S. House of Representatives. They are going to be voting on E15 year-round sales coming up next week. And so there's a big push to get word out that that is very, very important. And we'll hear from those organizations coming up here towards the end of the hour. Also tomorrow on We Speak Farm Saturday, Carrie Seidel, office manager and farm manager at Hertz Farm Real Estate and Real Estate Services up in Mason City, will join us and going to be talking planting progress, not only for North Central Iowa, but also South Central Minnesota, and also talking about pricing some new crop corn and soybeans out there. So Carrie Seidel, office manager and farm manager again at Hertz Farm Management Real Estate Services up in Mason City, will be our guest tomorrow. Let's run down the markets here again. We continue to see corn and soybeans higher. May corn is up 4 3/4 at 457.5. July corn's up 4 cents at 471 3/4. September up 4 at 478 1/4. And that December contract, it's up 4 cents at 493.5. May soybeans up 17.5 at 1194.5. July is up 14 3/4 at 1207. August up 15 1/4, 1202. November up 15 at 1188.5. Soybean meals up 170 a ton, 320.50. Oil's up about a quarter of a penny a pound here at 74.48. Chicago wheat's up 7.5 at 619.5. Kansas City's up 8 1/4 cents at 675.5. And July oats up 4 1/4 cents at 346.5. Running down the livestock trade here, live cattle and feeder cattle lower. June live cattle down 48 cents at 249.58. August down $1.07 at 244.83. October down 125 at 238.72. December's down 145 at 237.75. Feeder cattle, May down 3 cents at 366.30. August down 205 at 364.12. September's down 227 at 362.38. And in the hog trade, still trading mixed here. May lean hogs down 58 cents at 90.92. June's down 58 right at 98.80, and we are showing July up just over a half a dollar at 103.53, August up 42 at 104.53, and June crude oil is about a dollar a barrel higher right now at 95.74. Cash cattle trade, we'll see if we've had any here today. We've been pretty steady on just bids so far, I guess. Nebraska live at 260 and also Iowa at 260 live. Dressed here in Iowa at 402, Nebraska 402 to 405. The trade we have seen so far this week's going to be, looks like probably $2 to $3 higher compared to a week ago. Box beef prices, they're higher at midday. Choice up 208 at 389.02 and select up 75 cents at 385.17.

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1: Cash Hog Trade, Red Oak, steady on the barrels and gilts at $59. Dorchester, steady at $66, and no report for the Iowa.
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22: 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The Las Vegas Aces are the returning champs, led by four-time WNBA MVP Asia Wilson. 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
2: Behind bars, Lee finds an unlikely ally in his cellie, Robert. The pair are like chalk and cheese. There's no way their paths would ever cross on the outside. But as a fellow inmate, Robert sees through the lies and vows to do the unthinkable. Clear Lee's name.
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11: 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Welcome back to the big show being brought to you this afternoon by Steppas. 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It's a Farming for Your Future Friday today, and Bob and the gang, they're talking about the U.S.-Mexico-Canada agreement. And Bob, great conversation here today.
12: Well, Duane, here's the call to action. Go to the website agforusmca.com, and they would like to hear from our producers out there, agforusmca.com, and you can be part of the call to action. The USMCA, Mexico-Canada-United States Trade Agreement, negotiations start in July. Pat McGonigal sitting in with us right now. Pat, we've talked in the past about the importance of trade, particularly with Mexico, but we're going to highlight it again today. A lot of pork that we produce here in the state of Iowa, as the leading state for pork production, ends up in Mexico.
13: Yeah, I know for some it's hard to believe, Bob, but it's our number one market. It's worth about 10 to, I'll say, 15 bucks per pig, just the Mexico market. Here in the Midwest, particularly Iowa, about 1 in 3 to 1 in 4 of our hams end up in Mexico for further processing. So they're a great market for us, and they, it's a good high-quality product, and it's a good distribution system to get into the distribution system in Mexico.
12: The numbers I've got here talks about Mexico and Canada combined make up nearly 50% of all U.S. pork exports.
13: Yeah. Mexico and Canada are number one and number three. As you said, they're 50% of the market, export market for us. They're critical. And part of it's geography, right?
12: Mm-hmm.
13: We can get it to them pretty quickly. The other part of it is they've been long-standing customers of ours, and there's long-standing relationships built. So getting the product there, getting high-quality product there, it's benefited us, and particularly producers on the farm. Without those two markets, it's a little choppier time for us financially.
12: Well, and a lot of folks might be thinking, what's the big deal? I mean, Mexico is not like they're going to saw off and float off into the ocean, or Canada, either one. But since we've had this trade agreement intact, there's been a huge increase in pork moving across the borders.
13: Yeah, I mean, it puts us in a competitive advantage to other countries that export, right? You look at Brazil, they would love to have a bigger part of the Mexican market. We've got to protect our zone there and do our job. Canada is exporting a fair amount of their product today, so it allows us to bring product into Canada. So I think just if you look at the worldwide market for pork, USMCA is a critical part of it, and Canada and Mexico are two very, very important parts to that agreement.
12: Of course, pork or exports, I should say, two-way street. We get feeder pigs from Canada.
13: Yes, yeah, yeah. And we weaned and feeder pigs, yeah, are pretty, particularly here in the Midwest, particularly out of the plains of Canada. So Manitoba, that area around there, it's a very important supplier for us. High health pigs that come here, and they have a great reputation for supplying really good pigs and the kind of quantities that we need. So it's a very important market for us. And particularly, there's a number of independent producers that use that as a pig source for them. For their farm to finish.
12: One of the things that Brian Whaley was in with the Cattlemen's Association was emphasizing is duty-free. And for the casual observer, that means tariff-free trade right now with part of that agreement. And so it has a huge impact on the consumer market as well.
13: Right, right. Exactly. And I think it, Bob, getting this agreement done is critical for us because it sends a message around the world, a couple of places. One is to our competitors. One is to pork producers, say, hey, you have this market. Let's go and go on with it. And understand there's a lot of products go to those two countries that consumers here don't always eat. So it kind of fits into having the whole hog kind of demand that we need. From the farm standpoint,
12: it also is a long-term agreement. I believe if it renews, it goes for 16 years.
13: Yeah, that's. I mean, that's important, right? In agriculture today, you got to look down the road, right? To build a building today, you got to look out 20, 30, 40 years. So a 16-year agreement is necessary for us to bring stability to the farm and the industry.
12: Pat McGonigal with us, CEO, Iowa Pork Producers, talking about the importance of trade within the Mexico-Canada Free Trade Agreement right now, the U.S.-Mexico-USMCA agreement up for negotiation starting in July of this year. And there's a call to action out right now. It's being hosted by the corn growers. They have a big part in this as well, soybean producers. Every producer here in the U.S. has a big part at stake with the trade agreement, and you can participate at agforusmca.com. Again, agforusmca.com. Big thank you to the corn growers for hosting us today and the coalition to support Iowa's farmers. 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
14: Despite needed rains in drier parts of the country, the latest USDA topsoil moisture reports reflect increasing dryness nationwide. Rod Bain has more.
15: Has recent rainfall made a dent in U.S. topsoil moisture condition ratings? According to USDA meteorologist Brad Rippey, not so much.
16: Across the country, topsoil moisture rated very short to short is 38%, and that is up 2 percentage points from the previous week. No change in the surplus soil moisture, that is steady at 9%.
15: Precipitation over the past week was reported in the Midwest and Northeast, contributing to boost the topsoil moisture surplus for several states in those regions. However,
16: on the flip side, despite recent rainfall in the south and parts of the plains, we continue to see some very, very dry conditions.
15: For instance, Colorado reports 96% very short to short topsoil moisture rating in its ag regions. In the southeast, states like Virginia, Georgia, and North Carolina report very short to short topsoil moisture condition ratings above 85%, even with recent rains.
16: Now, we have seen a lot of recent rainfall in parts of the Midwest and the Northeast, and that has bumped numbers into the surplus category for several states. New York State coming in this week, 44% surplus. Michigan has trailed off a little bit as they've finally seen some drier weather there, but still 32% surplus. Coming in third on the list this week is Ohio at 26% surplus. Several other Midwestern states have crept into low double digits, including Indiana, 19%, Missouri, 18%, and Illinois, 17% surplus. All that moisture in the Midwest, good for crops eventually, but is slowing locally at least some of the field work operations, including corn and soybean planting. Starting off in the Great Plains, we will mention the Colorado statewide agricultural regions. Topsoil moisture is 96%, very short to short. A number of other plain states are well above 50%, very short to short. That list includes Montana at 78%, Nebraska at 72%, Kansas 60%, very short to short, and then Oklahoma and Texas both coming in this week at 56%, very short to short. Also in the Southeast, numbers have improved ever so slightly, but given where we were a week ago, that doesn't mean a whole lot. We're still seeing numbers above 80%, very short to short, in states like Virginia, 87%, Georgia, 86%, and South Carolina at 89%. Even with that moisture, we're still seeing numbers above 50%, very short to short, in a host of other southern states. A short list includes Alabama, Florida, Kentucky, along with North Carolina, and moving into the mountains, West Virginia.
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11: It is 12:45. Welcome back to the Big Show. And again, we continue to see corn and soybeans trading higher here this afternoon. Livestock pretty much trading lower. Cash cattle trade, a few bids renewed here today here in Iowa. 260 live and 402 dressed, about the same in Nebraska, 260 live and 402 to 405 out in Nebraska. So keeping an eye on those. And yesterday, of course, we had some light to moderate trade develop in most areas. Northern dress sales done mostly at 402. Now that is going to be $3 higher compared to a week ago. Then southern live trade mostly at 256 to 257. That's going to be $2 to $3 higher when compared to a week ago too. So some nice gains in the cash cattle market out there today. Now, as far as May corn, we're seeing that up 4 3/4 right now. July is up 4 1/4 cents. September and December corn up 4 1/4. May soybeans up 17 1/2. July is up 16 cents. August up 16 1/4. September's up 17 1/2. And new crop November beans up 15 3/4. July soybean meal's up $1.40 a ton. Oil's about 0.25 a pound higher. July wheat Chicago, that's up 7 1/4. Kansas City is up 8 1/4 cents, and July oats are up 8 cents. Livestock trade, June live cattle down 58 cents, August down $1.05, October down 115, Dece is down 132. Now we have seen that May feeder cattle contract, it's actually turned higher here, up 68 cents, August down $1.90, September's down 218, May lean hogs down 62 cents, June is down 53, July is up 53 cents, and the August contract up 45 cents. I'm looking at that June crude oil contract. Crude oil is up 67 cents a barrel at 95.48. Nathan's got to look at the weather here, being brought to you by Landis, connecting farmers to the world. And to find out more about Landis, you can log on to landis.ag for more information. 12:47, Nathan's got the information of the day with the weather today. Nathan, a nice sunny day across the state right now.
18: Yeah, several sunny days in a row is what we're looking at. Maybe till the middle of next week is when we could see a little more widespread rainfall. I'm going to go to the Pioneer Celebrates 100-Year Anniversary text line, 515-999-5491. We got a picture and a couple notes from Jackson County, guessing about 55% of the corn, 65% of the beans in the ground is the guess there in Jackson County from this texter. And he says, just over a week ago, we were praying for it not to rain. And by next week, of course, we'll be praying for rain. Seems like farmers never happy. That is, I guess, the way it goes. Rain Gauge Rick in Cambridge says just a brief shower, not even enough to really settle the dust there yesterday in Cambridge. Yeah, didn't really see much out of that rainfall yesterday. Even the last, call it 3 days, middle part of this week, southeastern U.S. got some rather significant rainfall, but don't see a whole lot more than a half inch anywhere north of, say, central Missouri, central Illinois, and into Indiana. So, yeah, it'll be a little bit before we get any more significant rainfall, it does look like.
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3: Some of the biggest names in tech, politics, and business gathered at the Hill and Valley Forum in Washington, D.C. to share their thoughts on a wide range of topics. This forum is meant to promote peace through innovation, but it does come during the conflict in Iran. Executives say AI technology is helping the military's decision-making and incorporating it into new weapon systems. U.S. adversaries are putting it to use as well. National Cyber Director Sean Carencross told us cyber threats have become far more advanced, but the U.S. is prepared to protect itself and to retaliate. We also heard from House Speaker Mike Johnson, NASA Administrator Jared Isaacman, and J.P. Morgan Chase CEO Jamie Dimon. Dimon said while risky in the short term, the conflict in Iran could help create lasting peace in the Middle East. With Military Matters, Connor Hansen, Fox Business.
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11: A group of agriculture and biofuel trade groups is pulling out all the stops to get year-round E15 over the finish line. Growth Energy, the National Corn Growers Association, the National Sorghum Producers, and Renewable Fuels Association will all be on Capitol Hill ahead of a planned vote in the House of Representatives that would allow for year-round sale of E15. Growth Energy CEO Emily Skor highlighted the urgency of the situation and why Congress must act now to secure round E15.
8: The need for year-round E15 has never been more urgent. Global conflict is driving volatility in oil markets and pushing fuel prices to the highest level since 2022. And this is right as we enter summer driving season. Drivers are actively looking for more affordable options, and E15 is one of the few immediate solutions that can deliver savings of 10 to 30 cents per gallon. We've relied on temporary waivers in the past, but these waivers create uncertainty and have held back investment to make E15 more widely available. What we need is a permanent solution, and this is a moment when Congress can actually deliver one.
11: Neil Kasky, CEO of the National Corn Growers Association, noted that year-round E15 is particularly important to farmers who, he said, are staring down the barrel of many difficult economic and financial challenges.
9: Farmers are facing a perfect storm right now. They're growing record amounts of corn. About 17 billion bushels of corn was produced in 2025, and we expect a similarly sized crop in the years ahead. Meanwhile, the cost of inputs just continue to reach new highs. This is expected to be one of the most expensive crops to produce in history, and the price of corn is way too low to support any of this. That's the perfect storm that's putting real financial strain on farm families across the U.S. We need solutions that start to change all that, and we need them now. Expanding access to E15 helps create a stronger, more reliable domestic market for our corn. Farmers don't need more uncertainty. They need demand, and E15 is one of the most immediate ways to deliver that.
11: Jeff Cooper, president and CEO of the Renewable Fuels Association, pointed to the global nature of the challenge facing consumers who are looking for lower fuel prices today, adding that ethanol is uniquely positioned in the liquid fuel supply chain to deliver outsized benefits to consumers and to American energy at large.
13: This legislation is all about energy security and affordability, and those are two things that are critically important to American families right now. Allowing year-round nationwide access to E15 would help lower pump prices at a time when American families really need that relief. Today, E15 is the lowest cost fuel available anywhere in the marketplace, often priced 30 cents, 40 cents, sometimes even more below regular gasoline prices. At the same time, E15 expansion would support jobs and investment all across rural America. Our nation's ethanol market is unattached and insulated from the incredible volatility and price spikes we're seeing in the global crude oil market. This legislation represents a compromise that was carefully negotiated by lawmakers, farmers, ethanol producers, fuel retailers, oil refiners, and many others across the supply chain. It has broad-based support, and now is the time to get this done.
11: 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On behalf of Bob Quinn, Nathan Fisher, my name's Dwayne Murley. Thanks for being with us today on The Big Show. Have a good weekend.

0: Welcome to the Clay and Buck Show, Friday edition. Thanks for being here, everybody. I am back from our nation's capital. Had a nice time there. Independent Women's Forum Gala. Clay coming to us from the Clay Homestead in Tennessee. And a lot to discuss with all of you. Let me first tell you that there's a big win for Republicans we're about to dive into, which is great. Something else that we should be discussing too, Clay. We'll be having this as part of the ongoing discussion today and thereafter. So last night I'm at this event and I see FBI Director Kash Patel. He's actually sitting across the table from me, and I see the Deputy Director of National Intelligence, Secretary of War Hegseth was there. The Acting Attorney General was there. A lot of the folks got to chat with everyone. Mike Rowe. Man, that guy has a good voice, by the way. You know, game respects game. And that's a guy with a good voice for radio and podcasting and everything else. Also a super nice individual who's doing some really important stuff with his Mike Rowe works. But it was interesting because I had a feeling people were talking about some things. And, you know, there's like everyone's there to party. This is not a policy. This part of it, at least, not a policy forum. Everyone's there to just have a good time, have some champagne. Eat some steak, dance a little bit. Cash's girlfriend, Alexis, was providing the band, the musical accompaniment to the evening once we got through with the main program. But there's a lot of people talking about something. And I'm like, what's going on, guys? You know, and they're like, oh, man. And I'm thinking in my head, Clay, Iran is what there's got to be something that's going to happen. Maybe there's a deal or maybe there are strikes or whatever. But, like, they wouldn't be. I wouldn't be hearing the murmuring from the top national security officials of our government if anything bad was about to, or if anything, I should say, you know, military is going to happen in Iran. What's going on, guys? As I finally just said, what's going on? I said, Buck, do you believe in UFOs? It's a conversation I had with one of them. And I was like, no, not really. I think it's, you know, I think there's sometimes like a blip on the screen, you know, a little bit like there's a fly in the ointment. Who cares? Clay, some of this stuff has come out today. But I have been told by the top national security officials of our government, let's just put it that way, that I'm going to start to change my mind as more of this comes out. That is what I have been told.
1: Wow. That's kind of a blockbuster. So let me recap this. You went to Washington, D.C. and sat with for dinner many of the leading intelligence officials in the United States government.
0: FBI director, number two in the intel community, Pete and I, the Secretary of War, we all caught up. So these are the guys at the top of the national security pyramid, other than, of course, the commander in chief.
1: So, and again, President Trump, the new files are beginning to be released. We're going to have Tim Burchett, congressman from Tennessee, who says he's seen this. He told me on Twitter this morning that as all this came out, it would be a holy crap moment. That was my phrase that he echoed, not his own. So are you now signing with me? Because we've had this discussion over the last 5 years. I believe that alien life exists, and I think it has visited at some point in time the Earth. Are you now signing on with me, or are you withholding judgment until these files start to be released?
0: Oh, I'm definitely withholding judgment.
1: Yeah.
0: I am going to be a curmudgeon on this one until I see some really interesting stuff. I will just say this, though. The big dogs... present last night, because they can talk about this, because of course the big disclosure or some of the disclosure happened today, so this was all planned out, but they said just wait, and these are people who have seen everything, just wait until you see what's coming. So I find that interesting. I'm not crazy.
1: These are not crazy conspiracy laden.
0: No.
1: I mean, these are reasonable, rational security experts.
0: There's people that run the national security of the United States. So we'll see what comes out. We'll talk more about what is out, because there has been a big drop today from the UFO stuff, and we'll have a discussion about what's there. But actually, because some of you are probably already jumping out of your seats on this one, a huge, huge win for Republicans, courtesy of the Virginia State Supreme Court. Clay, Virginia, and there's the Virginia component of this, and then there's the national gerrymandering fight. As we know, Virginia went basically 10 to 1, completely, yes, completely went scorched earth to make it seem like there's no Republicans who should have any representation in Congress in the state of Virginia. And That then kicked off, which we'll get into in a second, Republicans saying, oh, two can play that game. But the big thing here is that the state Supreme Court in Virginia said, yeah, actually, guys, you can't do that. What you did is under the Virginia Constitution, the Commonwealth of Virginia Constitution, it is illegal. You cannot change the map the way you did. You did not follow procedure. Clay, this puts a whole handful of seats back into the Republican column just in time for the midterms. Exciting stuff. Very sad for Democrats. We are drinking their tears today.
1: This is a very big win. I'm surprised the Virginia Supreme Court was willing to do this. Read the opinion that just came down about an hour and a half ago, thereabouts. And the big impact here is they're going back to the map that already existed, which had a Democrat 6-5 lead instead of a Democrat 10-1 lead, in the redone map that barely passed in Virginia. Now, there are all sorts of statements coming out. Hakeem Jeffries says they're going to appeal. Well, you're going to appeal to the U.S. Supreme Court, and the U.S. Supreme Court is going to overturn the Virginia Supreme Court applying Virginia law. I don't think that that's a very likely outcome. This is locked and loaded, and it's a big win for the good guys here. Now, Democrats are still favored to win back control of Congress, but Republicans are going to win the redistricting battle, and this is looking like a catastrophe for Democrats. We will wait and see. There are all sorts of lawsuits being filed in other states. Florida has implemented a new state map that would go 24-4 Republicans. Tennessee has implemented a new map that would go 9-0 for Republicans. Alabama, Louisiana, South Carolina, all of those states could potentially act before the midterms as well. They're having different special legislative sessions. So we will have a series of decisions coming down in a variety of state courts about what and what is not allowed to be done, given how close we are to the actual midterms. But looking at the prediction markets, the odds that Republicans would win have increased substantially since this ruling came out. And Republicans in the House, the chances, again, these are on the prediction markets, Kalshi Polymarket, the chances of a Republican House have hit their highest point since November of last year. So we're at 6-month-ish, 7-month-ish highs of expectations. We're 6 months out effectively from the midterm. So a lot can change. A lot can happen. And we basically live in a 50-50 House environment we have for some time now. So it's going to come down to a few swing districts, but it's looking like Republicans, the momentum is moving in a good direction. Now, there's still tons, right? There's lots of stories that come up and we say, oh boy, this is going to be a really big factor in the midterms. Remember when everybody was saying what happened in Minnesota? Nothing that happened in Minnesota is going to impact anything that happens in the midterms. I don't think, meaning the ICE raids. No. And we'll see what happens with Iran, Buck. If Iran kind of starts to tamp down and we get a resolution, there's 4 or 5 more months of other major stories that could come up. We'll see what the price of oil and gas is, all these things. But the good guys, I think, have had a really good few weeks since the Supreme Court Calais, Louisiana ruling came down.
0: So the Democrats threw a sucker punch at Virginia Republicans, which then it's like a bar fight started. Then Republicans elsewhere started throwing elbows and headbutts. And now we find out the sucker punch they threw in Virginia missed.
1: Yeah.
0: So it's a big L for these Democrats on this one. And it was just interesting to see Clay, you know, it was a 4-3. I'm always so curious about this stuff. A 4-3 decision by the Virginia State Supreme Court on this one. So it was narrow. And I was looking through the dissent, and they just are their position. It's a little bit of the Ketanji Brown Jackson view of, come on, man, these are just technicalities. Doesn't that tell you everything? When a judge is saying, yeah, that's what the law says, but this is, you're being too procedural. You're being too technical about It's an election. There are rules to change the map within a time frame. You know, they discounted a Trump U.S. attorney because she was not. And by the way, they were right. She was not appointed within the necessary time frame. You could do this anytime on a, especially something that this isn't a murder investigation or a murder trial. Elections are all procedural. The whole thing is the procedures. So to say that you're being too deep in the weeds on the procedures, let's let the Democrats run the table and take all these Republicans' votes away, effectively nullify their votes. It's just kind of funny to show you that there are all of these partisans in the judiciary all over the country, Virginia, all over the Ninth Circuit, federal, everywhere. They'll just make it up as they go along to get the outcome they want. This was a close call, and it shouldn't have been close because the plain language says what they did is not within the statute to change now, these districts.
1: What I would expect for people out there, I would expect that Virginia will try to implement this map for 2028. And they will go back and they will try to address some of the issues that the Virginia Supreme Court has put in place. But by 2028, what I would say in general, Buck, is first of all, they barely passed this thing. They won by 3 points. I think it was 51-48. So lots of people were not in favor of this. I do think it's going to be harder for them to mobilize the anti-Trump element of their base, which they essentially convinced had to do this in order to save democracy when Trump's not on the ballot anymore. Right? So I do wonder whether this is going to die down in a significant way. And here's something else that is super huge on the horizon. The 2030 census is going to be the ultimate redraw of the entire nation because Democrat states are going to lose a bunch of congressional seats. So many people have moved to Florida, the Texases, the Tennessee. So many people have left blue states for red states that is potentially going to be a huge issue. They're probably going to lose 10 or 12 House seats just based on that and 30. Here's the other thing. I think there's a possibility that the 2030 census, depending on who is in power, says it's unconstitutional to count illegal immigrants for purposes of congressional redistricting. If that also is layered on top of this, Democrats are facing, they always like to use the word existential when it comes to climate. Democrats in the House are facing an existential crisis. And let me sum it up for you, Buck. The only way Kamala could have won in 2024 was putting together Pennsylvania, Michigan, and Wisconsin and running the table. She would have won 270-268 in the Electoral College if she had had that opportunity. After 2028, that pathway will not exist anymore. Even if Democrats win the so-called blue wall, which obviously has crumbled twice with Trump, of Michigan, Wisconsin, and Pennsylvania, the math doesn't add up. They still would have to win Arizona. They would have to win Georgia. They would have to win North Carolina. The map increasingly is going to move to red states, and Democrats are going to have to win some of those. If you look ahead a few years, which is what I think smart people should be doing, this is there should be a great deal of fear and trepidation on that side over the way the maps are going to look in the years ahead. But this is a big win, there's no doubt. And speaking of the challenges that are out there, this would actually be, I think, really important and really significant if we could actually get peace in the Middle East. Obviously, we're all rooting for this. We're all rooting for there to be safety for everybody in the Middle East. But in the meantime, there are still missiles. There are still bombs going off. There are still terror attacks. The International Fellowship of Christians and Jews just trying to protect innocent people. They're putting up bomb shelters for you to be able to get into on the side of the road. 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This is entirely humanitarian, keeping people safe. 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
1: Oh, panic setting in among Democrats. This is a headline from Axios. House Democrats to Axios on Virginia. Damn, California and Virginia were supposed to be our bigger ones. F, lots of exclamation points. You might be able to fill in the blanks. Sickening, deflating, and Buck, I was just telling you this off air. How many millions, this is a quote from a House Democrat. How many millions are we spending on this when the DNC is in debt and we have 40 frontline races to win? Reports are, Buck, they spent $70 million on this referendum, which has now been struck down.
0: One judge, the difference of one judge in Virginia State Supreme Court, Clay, going against this is now $70 million of Democrat political money up in smoke. And what, five Republican congressional seats that may be in the R, four that may be in the R column, which, who knows, could even be the difference between control. Yes. So it's a big deal. This one judge, it was a 4-3 decision, seven judges, one judge in Virginia State Court could have been the difference here. And I, you know, you look at the ramifications of it. It can be a completely different situation for the Trump administration, therefore the whole country, everybody. Theoretically, I'm saying, as this plays out, we'll see how close the midterms are. But Clay, if you have a Democrat-controlled House, we all know this, it just turns into impeachment 3.0, chaos, gridlock, dogs and cats living together, mass hysteria.
1: Look, they're going to try this again. But if you look at the Louisiana v. Calais decision, or Calais versus Louisiana, I think there's a very strong chance here that we're going to see Republicans pick up about 10 seats. Now, again, the state courts are going to rule, and the state Supreme Courts in some of these states may also toss in the short term these districts. But the odds of Republicans winning the House this morning and this afternoon are a lot higher than they were yesterday as a result of this Virginia Supreme Court decision.
0: And we got some good economic stuff coming in, too, by the way. We got a lot of happy news for you on this Friday. So even if aliens are real and they're going to zap us all, we'll enjoy our last days together. 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SuperSure is the first company that we know of that helps make sense of all the different business insurance policies that owners have to maintain to operate their business.

0: You're great at protecting your data, but lots of places could still expose you to identity theft.
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1: If you're hearing this, you should be concerned about the Asian longhorned beetle, an invasive species that's destroying our trees. 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
0: Look up, look down, look around. Look up, look down, look around. In the trees and on the ground, 'cause the ALB must be found.
1: Some signs of the ALB are dime-sized holes on tree trunks, a sawdust-like material called frass, and the beetle itself, with a long black body and white spots.
0: Look up, look down, look around. Look up, look down, look around. In the trees and on the ground, 'cause the ALB must be found.
1: Learn all the signs and how to report them at AsianLonghornedBeetle.com. 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
1: And Sophia.

0: You know, whenever we can, we like giving you good news because you're hanging out with us for hours a day, and we got to tell you what's going on, but also got to keep it all in perspective. So I'm going to shed, I'm going to put a little optimism in the mix here. Shed a little light on the economy. That's right.
1: You must have had a great Thursday. It's Friday. You're starting off the show feeling good. All right. Let me hear it. I'm excited to hear this.
0: Carrie and I had espresso martinis last night, I will have you know. And,
1: They're good, huh?
0: Those things are fun. Yeah. I know some of you are saying my man card went down with the martini, but you know what? It was delicious. I'm not going to fight it. I enjoyed every bit of it. It was quite tasty. Even had little espresso beans in the martini. So, good news on the economy. CNBC's Rick Santelli. This is cut one, telling you 115,000 jobs added. Boom, hit it.
2: The big jobs report for April. 65,000 expected. Nay, nay, nay. We are much stronger. 115,000. 115. And last month, upward revision from 178 to 185. These are good numbers.
0: Clay? We've also got National Economic Council Director Kevin Hassett talking about these job numbers. A little more detail on this before we unpack it all and perhaps do a little victory lap for the MAGA economy. Play two.
3: 2 months in a row now, we've had blockbuster jobs numbers, and the really interesting thing is that we look at these things that you guys do too, I'm sure, called heat maps, where you look by category, like where's the green and where's the red, and pretty much it was green across the board. And so what it means is it's a rip-roaring jobs market, and it's completely consistent with what we saw with the claims data just a few days ago, right? Like initial claims for unemployment insurance right now are the lowest since we've ever been counting them, all the way back to the 1960s. And so the job market is really, really really strong.
0: Clay, how are you feeling about things there, buddy?
1: Great. And again, let me kind of contextualize. First of all, the S&P 500 just hit another record high. It's gone over 7,400. And far be it for me to pat us on the back. As you know, I hate to give us credit. But I will say this is kind of crazy, Buck. The S&P 500 fell to 5,000 last April. So when they told you that Trump was going to tank the economy, when they tried to get everybody to panic, again, this is last April. If you merely bought stock in last April, you're now up nearly 50% on your S&P 500 holdings since last April when they told you that the stock market was going to collapse. If you just held on, if you didn't look at your 401k at all, if you haven't paid attention to it for some time, everyone is rolling who has stock. Now, whenever I say this, people say, well, not everybody has stock. That is true. I would encourage you, Buck, I think you would sign off on this too. Everybody has to start somewhere. Having investments in the future of America, in American companies, is smart, in my opinion. A super easy way to do it, S&P 500 index funds. You don't have to pick individual stocks. You are then just buying an index of the 500 biggest companies, and over time, you're going to make about 9% a year. So what has happened since last April is extraordinary. We have rarely seen a stock market this white hot. Now, so start somewhere. Again, you don't have to agree with me on anything. Just please trust me on this for your kids, for you. You don't have to be a billionaire. You don't have to be a millionaire. If you start young and you put away money every month, I can almost guarantee you that after 40 or 50 years, you will in fact be a millionaire if you continue to put money away and let the market work for you. Now, oftentimes, the stock market is 6 months or a year ahead of where people feel the stock market is. It is a forward-looking environmental indicator. And so I understand people out there who say, well, I haven't felt it yet in my life. I understand that. This is one of the challenges that I think exists over the next 6 months, Buck, is you have to simultaneously tell people, hey, things are getting better, while also recognizing that if people don't feel that things are getting better yet, you appear to them to be out of touch. this is why a lot of people use the cost of a gallon of gas as a rough approximator of how things are going, which is why if the Trump White House were asking me for advice, by the way, I'll be there Monday, I would be saying, hey, let's get this situation in Iran resolved. You can use the Buck Sexton mow the grass strategy next year after the elections when Trump's off the ballot if you need to, but get the price of a gallon of gas back down close to $3 on average. Yeah. And I think that will be a good economic indicator to further reflect what's going on in the market.
0: Not going to be any Iran deal, folks, just so you know. Just not happening. There's going to be a deal to talk about the deal because now the political cycle in this country is kicking in. Is that a huge problem for Trump or for the Middle East? No, not necessarily. There's reason to believe that that's actually the smartest. I think it's the only position they can really take right now. Unless they're going to do this thing, Clay, where they destroy the Iranian oil economy in a permanent way. And I don't know that they really want to do that. That can have some ramifications because now you're talking about impoverishing the whole country, essentially. Everybody in the country. I'm not sure they're going to do that. That would be my thing. But they're also not about to get a deal done. So, but it's all going to be okay, everybody. Maybe it's because it's Friday. We're going to figure this out. Yes, sir.
1: I would also just point out, I think that the economic cataclysm, not only that was predicted last April, but even the oil and gas prices being up, it has not had a cataclysmic impact on our economy. And I think to a big reason, that is the fact that we now are producing, I think I saw the number the other day, 8.2 million barrels of oil every day. Last month, I came on and I said, hey, things are a lot different in America now that we are energy independent. When oil prices go up, instead of all that money leaving our country and running off to the Middle East, a ton of it now comes back here. And that makes a tremendous difference in terms of our economic independence, but also in our economic growth rate. Prices are too high. They need to come back. But when they do go up, we actually benefit now. Like back in the day, only Middle Eastern countries and Russia, for instance, and Venezuela would benefit.
0: Trump, right? Can we pick up Trump live here in a second, Clay? I think he's saying some words about, as we all know, there we go, Mother's Day.
4: Country into the strongest border in American history. We have no people come in during the last 11 months. We have zero. Nobody even tries to come up. You know, you used to read about the thousands of people that would pour in and they'd just come up in caravans. I think it was my name I came up with. It looked like a caravan. 25, 30,000 people pouring up. They walk through Mexico. They come from all different locations, come from all over the world, actually. But they came in through our southern border and they'd come up and just let them walk in. They'd walk in. Nobody had any idea who they were. They were murderers. 11,888 murderers. They were allowed to come into our country. We've gotten a lot of them out. Many of them murdered more than one person. What a shame. What a disgusting shame. That people can even think that this is okay is pretty incredible. But for the past 12 months, we've had, that's been our number. And these numbers are done by people that the numbers when I say zero, I actually mean zero. It's hard to believe, actually. But they're done by people that are, they tend to be somewhat on the left. So they're not going to give us a fair shake. And they say that, you know, people don't come anymore because they know they're not going to get through. So when they know they're not going to get through, they just don't come. And just on that, we save a lot of lives because some that journey up from Honduras and El Salvador and lots of other countries, or from the Congo, where they drop them there and they walk up and they come through our country. They emptied the prisons of the Congo into the area of the southern border and then told them to just walk in because stupid Americans are going to accept you beautifully. And these were hard, mean, vicious criminals they allowed into our country. How anybody can vote for these people is hard to believe, okay? It's hard to believe. But to a friend of mine, Marianne Mendoza. Marianne, where is Marianne? Where are you, Marianne? I got to know you right from the beginning, right? And I won't ask her that, but I would often ask Is it easier with time because time has gone by, Marianne? No, it's not. Sadly, it's not. You know, you always hear with time and time, and but a lot of people say it's not. It's not easier. But you're a special woman. I've gotten to be a friend of yours. You're a special woman. What you have to go through is disgraceful.
5: Okay. Tammy All right, Nobles. So Clay, we'll continue to monitor what Trump is saying here, but he's with Trump, you always get the whole package, right? He talks about a whole range of things, but we have a Mother's Day coming up on Sunday, and so he is honoring mothers as part of his discussion there. Back to where we are with Iran, the economy, and how it's all looking. I just now, Clay, hope that the GOP really dials in the messaging on affordability and letting people understand or helping people understand that the more robust the economy when it comes to hiring, when it comes to wages, people's 401ks, all of these different factors and metrics, that's certainly helpful for some of the high prices you've seen. And the gas prices coming down, and I believe they will be coming down here pretty soon. The gas prices coming down will also add to that. So where it's very early, we're not even in summer yet, but this is going to be the focus from now to November.
1: No doubt. And look, I would just point out, it wasn't very long ago that egg prices was obsessively covered on the news. Now eggs are, to my understanding, and I am not the expert when it comes to purchasing eggs, but I believe that eggs are back down lower than they've been for a long time. And I think you're going to see the price of a gallon of gas by the time we get to Labor Day. I've said this before, I'll say it again. I think it'll be back to $3 a gallon. I really do. Now, you can clip this. We could see whether I'm correct or not. It's about $4.50 now.
0: What was your Piers Morgan show bet? Was it that the stock market was going to be up from where it was in January of 26 and the price of gas would be down? And if you were wrong, you were going to dance around in a chicken suit and say that SEC football sucks? Like, what was it you were going to... Something.
1: So I'm very confident. Evidently, producer Allie is out celebrating Mother's Day with her mother, lovely mom, a bit early, but she has note cards on this. The stock market, I am destroying. I said in April of last year, Piers, I guarantee you the stock market will be up compared to where it is in April of last year. It's now up 2,400 points. So it's up almost 50% from where it was last year when the panic was going on. Producer Ali says, I also said gas would be cheaper, which looked like brilliant until we went to war in Iran. And now that one, I think it's in October. Now that one is going to be close. I have to wear a clown nose. I have to wear a clown nose if I'm wrong about the price of gas. So producer Ali has this. And so the stock market, if you listen to me, you're going to be making a bundle. We'll see about whether or not I have to wear the clown nose over the price of gas. I didn't remember saying the price of gas, but she says that I did, and there's audio. So that was one I should have just said stocks. I would look like a genius. Instead, I might look partly like a genius and also partly like an idiot, which is probably par for the course if you ask my wife. 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
16: There will be plenty of sunshine around for the rest of the day today. Temperatures will be in the low 70s. It'll be comfortable with low humidity and a light breeze. As we head into tonight, there will be some passing clouds and temperatures will drop into the mid to upper 40s. Tomorrow, it's going to be a bit warmer. There will be partly cloudy skies. Temperatures will rise into the low and mid 70s. A cold front will come through that will knock back temperatures for Mother's Day on Sunday. Highs will be in the mid 60s. That's your latest weather first forecast on News Radio 600 WMT.
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0: compromise.
1: Mr. President, you are here against the backdrop of the war in Iran. Yeah. Why focus on all these projects right now?
2: You know why? Because I want to keep our country beautiful and safe.
3: Yeah,
2: beautiful also.
3: I haven't changed anything.
2: We're fixing up the reflecting pond to the Lincoln Memorial, the Washington Monument, and you say, why are you fixing it up? Because you can understand dirt maybe better than I can, but I don't allow it. This is one of the worst reporters. She's with ABC Fake News, and she's a horror show. She's saying, why would you bother fixing this up? Why would I bother taking 11 or 12 truckloads of filth out of the water in front of the Lincoln Monument? That's what made our country great. Beauty made our country. People made our country great. A question like that is a disgrace to our country.
4: So President Trump, Buck, this is very Trump. This is a Mother's Day, a Mother's Day address. And President Trump, I don't know if you saw the video yesterday. I don't know if we even discussed it on the program. He's trying to fix the reflecting pool in front of the Lincoln Memorial, which he says, and I do think there's some truth to this, having been by it a lot, it has become filthy, and he wants it to look more beautiful. So yesterday, he took the Secret Service, and they went on a tour of the reflecting pool, which has been drained, and he has some of his pool guys that are in there trying to figure out a way to make it more beautiful, and he got questioned about why he's doing it, and he is obviously teeing off about his goal. It is kind of wild, Buck, how much he's trying to fix all at once, all over the country, in all respects. I mean, it's pretty crazy the amount of projects he's underway with right now.
5: Can I address one of these quickly here, Clay? VIP listener Guy writes, Buck, I never heard that martinis weren't manly. They have a high alcohol content, and James Bond drinks martinis. Well, Guy, yes, but I'm talking espresso martinis, my friend. I'm talking a martini with some espresso thrown into it and some coffee liqueur, which, I don't know, Clay, are there man card points deducted for espresso martinis? It's not an apple teeny.
4: I mean, it has taken off in popularity. One of our friends, Ben, that we've been out with quite a lot, orders espresso martini rounds with every opportunity that he can. It is a nice little pick-me-up if you're out and need a little bit of a caffeine rush. We'll come back, update you more on Virginia and more.
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9: Another ceasefire plan. I'm Carmen Roberts, Fox News. As the U.S. anticipates a response from Iran on a proposed peace plan, the White House makes a surprise announcement. President Trump says Russia and Ukraine have agreed to his request for a three-day ceasefire starting tomorrow.
10: And the dates are very interesting as we pull up the Truth Social here. May 9th, May 10th, and May 11th. And that's interesting because that is around Victory Day for Russia. Of course, Vladimir Putin is going to want to have a big military parade. It also goes on to say that it will include a suspension of all kinetic activity, also a prisoner swap of 1,000 prisoners. We haven't seen a number like that for a while, 1,000 prisoners from each country.
9: Fox's Aisha Hosni reporting. And as that war takes a possible break, the U.S. expects Iran to respond to a peace plan, even as fighting flared again today.
11: This time targeting several empty, very large crude containers, ships that were trying to break the blockade and head to Iranian ports. Yesterday, three U.S. guided missile destroyers were transiting the Strait of Hormuz when they came under attack from Iranian missiles and drones. CENTCOM says none of the U.S. warships were hit, but they had to take evasive measures and shoot down the incoming threat.
9: Fox's Jennifer Griffin. The Virginia Supreme Court today shot down a voter-approved Democratic redistricting plan.
12: The ruling is a huge blow to Democrats who had hoped to redraw the maps before November's, giving them more power in the Commonwealth. Republicans saw the outcome of the vote as a huge setback, but today's ruling changes everything.
9: Fox's Mark Meredith. And earlier, California also got voters to approve a redistricting map. And yesterday, Republicans in Tennessee enacted a new House map that carves up a majority black district in Memphis. Democratic State Rep. Heidi Campbell says it will be litigated. America's listening to Fox News.
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4: Welcome back in, Clay Travis, Buck Sexton Show. Appreciate all of you hanging out with us, Friday edition. We are updating you on everything going on right now. The U.S. is expecting a response from Iran on the latest peace proposal. We will see how that all goes. In the meantime, S&P 500 to a record high, NASDAQ to a record high, the Dow Jones closer to a record high. Let's see, we got several different stories out there. Obviously, the biggest one, the Virginia Supreme Court striking down the new map in Virginia. It will remain the case that Democrats have a 6-5 advantage and not a 10-1 advantage in Congress. They spent around different dollar figures floating around out there, but around $70 million to pass this referendum, only to have it struck down now by the Virginia Supreme Court. Odds of Republicans winning the House are up substantially. Up at 6-month highs. We will see how exactly that continues to play out, and we will take your talkbacks and your reactions. But I thought we could have some fun. By the way, Ryan Gerdusky, our favorite data nerd from the Clay and Buck Podcast Network, is going to be with us in the third hour of this program. We'll get the latest from him on this. But by the way, again, yesterday, Tennessee passed a new map that would take away one Democrat seat. We've got Alabama And we have Louisiana, both, and South Carolina, all three in different elements of trying to address their maps in the wake of the Supreme Court striking down racial gerrymanders. Okay, Buck, let's have some fun. Tim Burchett, congressman from Tennessee, is going to join us at the bottom of the hour. He responded on Twitter when I asked him how much the revelations about UFOs that are going to be released, that have started to be released today, are going to impact many of us. He said it's going to be a holy crap moment. That was a phrase I used, a 10 on the scale of 1 to 10. Yesterday, intelligence expert Buck Sexton was sitting with a table of intelligence experts, and you texted last night that the conversation came up about some of these documents being released. Tell that story again, and let's have some fun. It is, after all, Friday, and these have been released. That's all the news updates. We're monitoring everything if anything crazy happens. But they did start to release the so-called UFO files this morning. What was your conversation last night? Let's have some fun.
1: Well, I was talking to a whole range of people, a Secretary of War, FBI Director Patel, Deputy Director of National Intelligence, chatting with all these different folks who are there, as well as a bunch of assorted policy experts from the non-government side who are at this gala. And one of the things that kept coming up, I thought it would be around Iran, but no one was talking about Iran. The chatter, if you will, was about this UFO stuff. And a couple of the very senior guys that were there were saying to me that they were skeptics very much of all of this like I was, but they are less skeptical now, and that the documents will speak for themselves, and the documents are being released as per presidential order. So, Clay, I mean, that's pretty bold stuff to hear. I know there are going to be people online, by the way, who say this is a distraction from Epstein or something. You know, guys, not everything can be a distraction from the Epstein files. I'm just going to point that out. It is, in fact, the case that other things happen in the world than the Epstein files. But 162 documents. So sorry. Yeah. Documents, videos, images, different files here. From different agencies, FBI, DOD. This has all been put out by the government, to be clear. This has been released. So you have some of the notable highlights, Clay. NASA Apollo mission stuff. We're going back to 1969, 1972. Photos and astronaut transcripts from Apollo 12 and 17 showing unexplained bright particles, tumbling jagged fragments, and anomalies like three dots in a triangular formation above the lunar surface. Okay. Socks not blown off yet. Gemini 7 mission, 1965. Audio transcripts of astronauts reporting unidentified objects. Recent military sensor footage from 2024. Okay, now we're getting a little more. Infrared videos, including a U.S. Indo-Pacific Command clip of a football-shaped object and other orbs. Lights showing maneuvers, hovering glowing spheres, or translucent kite-like objects. And then there's some other things here. I'm still not a believer. I gotta tell you, based on what's come out today, when people say, well, what is this? There's also the, I don't know, but why should I care? If there's not little green men coming out of the UFO, if there's not something behind all of this, if there's some unexplained physical particle phenomena, like what was this thing they called a tumbling jagged fragment? I don't even know what the hell a tumbling jagged fragment is. Why should I care, Clay? I want little dudes that say ET phone home, or I want spaceships that actually land and have creatures in them. Or I'm not even clear why this matters so much. That's right. I'm going bah humbug on this so far.
4: Again, we're going to talk with Tim Burchett about what he's seen, Congressman. He said it's going to be a holy crap moment. I do think this is interesting. I had this guy, and I bet I put up a poll, by the way. You guys can go vote. We'll retweet it from the Clay and Buck account. thousands of you have weighed in, and the question was, do you think there's alien life forms? And the secondary part of that, have they ever visited Earth? Which is maybe for a lot of people a bridge too far. You may believe in alien life forms and just believe in the universe. They haven't been here. My son, I told him last night, I said, hey, Buck texted that they're going to start to release some of the UFO files. I was telling him this last night. My oldest, he is super science nerdy. He is a really smart kid. And he said, you know, Dad, my theory on all of this. And I said, you know what? That's kind of interesting. He said, my theory is that these are time travelers. And he said that at some point in human history, we're going to figure out how to time travel. And he said that his theory on why UFOs are so much more likely to be spotted in, and this is true, United States, China, and in England. Those are the like leading places where UFOs are sighted. He said, if you were from the future, you would want to go back and see civilization at a time when it was interesting in U.S., China, England. You would want to go see the places where there is some sort of advancement. You probably aren't going to be interested in going back. I mean, I was kind of thinking about it. He's probably right. You probably aren't going to be interested in going to Africa and going to go look at wildebeest on their transit across savannah. You're going to want to go see America. You're going to want to go see China. You're going to want to go see these areas that are the focal point of life that you have studied. That I actually find to be somewhat intriguing, because it does make sense to me that at some point in time we may figure out a way to time travel. And this is, I understand some of you are going to think this is crazy talk. You don't think so? I do. I think we're going to figure out a way to time travel at some point in time.
1: So we just went from, oh, the UFO stuff is going to be so profound, to, hey, we're even going to find out about time travel.
4: No, like, I'm not sure that we're going to find out that's where it's coming from, but I do think that is an interesting thesis. This is my kid. You could throw him under the bus if you want, but his theory is these are not alien life forms. This is humanity thousands of years into the future. That you would be, and it makes total sense to me.
1: It's a very interesting theory, but I'm just, so where are you on these documents that were released today, though?
4: Oh, I think I'm gonna lean. I trust Tim Burchett, congressman from Tennessee. He says as these continue, and Anna Paulina Luna, who we need to get on, they say they've seen stuff that's going to make people say, holy crap. So I'm trusting that there's going to be some holy crap moments. Now, I will say this.
1: You it's kind have of a weird phrase when you think about it, by the way. You know, how about holy moly or something? But go ahead.
4: Holy moly. Holy moly is really a funny phrase. I haven't used that in a long time. You have so far been right on every document release is a wah-wah. Like, there's
1: every
4: nothing to
1: every single
4: it.
1: One. Thank you for pointing that out, Clay. Oh, Buck, the JFK files are such big stuff in the JFK. No, there's not. I'm here to tell you there's not. Now, I was told by people that I trust last night that there's really interesting stuff in these UFO files, but so far, it's a womp womp.
4: What would it take for you to come on this show and just say, holy moly? Your phrase. For you to come on and we open the show and your first two words are, holy moly, what would you need to see?
1: Well, I will give you something on this, and we'll have Tim Burchett on, who could try to convince me that there's something going on here. You remember when Venkman in Ghostbusters, this will be the second Ghostbusters reference on the show.
4: No, of course.
1: It's one of the great all-time cinematic classics. Remember when he's expressing skepticism about things and, Ray says, you forget, I was present for a vast, unexplained undersea sponge migration. And then Venkman is like, Ray, this sponge has migrated about a foot and a half. The point is, even if there is some little speck on a screen somewhere, who cares? This is what I don't think anyone understands. It means nothing. Even if there was some thing, we can't explain the outer edges of the universe, okay? We can't explain how it's possible. We don't even know how we got here. There's so many things that we can't explain that we know we can't explain that a little orb caught on some infrared camera. I mean, if the orb starts talking to me and says it wants to give me a back rub, then I'll be impressed.
2: What have you got? Nothing? You got nothing for
4: me? No, I'm just laughing. I think we have, so the alien thing is interesting to me because part of it is the world that we live in now. I think so much of this, Buck, comes down to once people make their minds up on something, how many people are willing to be persuaded that they were wrong? And I think about this all the time because it really is the essence of politics in general, because we have, let's say, my guess would be there's about 10% of people that in any given election cycle are willing to swing one way or the other, and that might be too high. It would be so much better, I think, if people were persuadable based on actual evidence. But I think there's probably, I think this is basically a 50-50 thing, and I think there's lots of people who would not believe that aliens were real until they just showed up knocking on their door and started doing crazy alien stuff. Because a lot of people are in that minority. You made the joke, which I do think it's very funny. The flat earth guys and gals had a rough time with the Artemis 3, with that trip.
2: Tough day.
4: It's hard.
2: Tough day.
4: Tough to argue America's, that the flat earth is real when you've got all this evidence coming out from the new, trip up into space. But I do wonder what would be required for the most, there's no alien life people to be willing to change their position on this. And is there anything that could be released by our government? Because here's the other thing that's going to happen, Buck, and this is going to happen for everything for all time immemorial now. Everybody's just going to say whatever they don't like is AI. Prepare yourselves for this because AI is accelerating at such a rapid rate that anything that challenges your priors, whatever it might be, the number one defense is going to be it's just AI. And it's going to be impossible to convince people that it's not AI. And so I do wonder how this is all going to play out, but I'm excited to have Congressman Tim Burchett on with us to tell us whether Buck might actually say, holy moly, with anything that's coming out.
2: There we go. I think and it's highly, highly unlikely. Just letting you know, highly, highly unlikely. But we did get good jobs numbers, everybody. Yay.
4: That is very positive. All right. I want to tell you right now, we had Frank Siller on a couple of days ago talking about the 25th anniversary coming up for 9/11. And it was a really good conversation for so many people out there who may not have heard the story of how we came to be in a position where Tunnel to Towers even exists. And now with the 25th anniversary going on, there is so much memorializing that is going to be going on for everything that happened during 9/11. And we're also going to be honoring a lot of people who have given the ultimate sacrifice, like Army Specialist Anthony Vargas. After the terror attacks on 9/11, Anthony's patriotism, love for our country, drove him to enlist. He served honorably, dreamed of one day serving in the NYPD. But while on deployment, Anthony was killed instantly when an LED detonated near his unit. He left behind his wife, Louisa, their children, and his siblings. With the 25th anniversary now, we want to be honoring so many people like Anthony. And we're thankful that Tunnel to Towers honored the Vargas family's love for Anthony by paying off his mortgage, giving his family a stable forever home. You can help more families like the Vargas family. 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That's T, the number 2T.org.
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0: Welcome back into Clay and Buck. We got an email in from Gerald, one of our VIPs. I don't believe in UFOs, he puts in the subject line. I'm with Buck on this. Now, if we ever have a close encounter moment with a little green man and it is broadcasted, then maybe. Why do they always probe hillbillies and cows? I also don't believe in Bigfoot. You would think by now we would have found bones. Yeah, this is what kind of the Elon position on this too, Clay, which is if this stuff was real, it wouldn't be hard to prove it's real. So why is it so hard to prove it's real? A little Occam's razor action going on here.
1: I respect these arguments. I would just say that if there is alien life and it has traveled here, it is infinitely more intelligent than us. And so our ability to even comprehend the laws of space and time that exist, we don't have the tools to explain how someone from a different dimension could get here. We can barely get to the moon. We can't even get to Mars right now. So the technology of any alien life is so far beyond what we can comprehend that we don't have the tools to even understand it. I would just point out, I love this about science and history. Every generation thinks that they understand everything. Go back and look. In the 1500s, they were saying, we are so brilliant now. And in the 1000s, they were saying, we are so brilliant now. There is always something that we lack the tools to comprehend about larger humanity, life, the universe. And so the idea that we've unlocked all the mysteries of the world seems to me highly unlikely based on studying history. In the meantime, I got to tell you all about Saber. And I love this product. 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

Welcome back in, Clay Travis, Buck Sexton Show. We are joined now by Congressman Tim Burchett, great state of Tennessee. You have been talking about the release of the UFO files, the unexplained aerial phenomenon, whatever people want to call it. They have begun today. And Buck is of the opinion, although he was with a bunch of the intel people last night, and they were telling him, hey, there's going to be a lot in here. What should we know for your perspective? Will there be holy moly, holy crap revelations that eventually...

0: actually come out. Give us a sense of what you have seen and where you think this is going.
1: I think there will be, but I think the first thing we ought to be realize is that President Trump had the guts to stand up to the deep state, and they fought him every step of the way on this thing. We were trying to do this earlier and were blocked, and he stepped in and really manned up on the thing. I'm not sure exactly why they want to hold.
2: Yeah, wait, hold on, Congressman. Why would the deep state not want this stuff? Help me with this. I don't understand. Why do they care?
1: That's a great question. It's power. It's control. It's arrogance. You know, when you're sitting there in a classified briefing with some little punk in a man bun telling you that the president is on a need-to-know basis, that raises a very big question. Why is the president on a need-to-know basis? Why is he not informed of this stuff immediately upon taking office? It's just power out of control. It is the classic deep state. I don't know what else to call it. And I'm not really exactly sure why they do it, but they do it. And they're continuing to do it. And they're fighting them, from what I understand, this first dump of records. According to the people that are behind the scenes, they want to make it the last. But the president's pushing, and they're going to start, and he's got his top people on it, which makes me feel a whole heck of a lot better about it. And I think we're going to get to the bottom of most of it. I think it might just leave more questions than answers, because people are still going to. I think the main question you need to ask is, why are we spending tens of millions of dollars on something that the federal government, since about 1947, has said do not exist? And where is that money going, and what exactly have they found? That's what I want to get to the bottom of.
0: So what have you seen, or what do you expect that people will be able to see? I put up a question. Do you believe, let me start with this. I put up a question. Do you believe alien life forms have ever visited Earth? 57% of people so far have said yes. I am of that opinion. I also understand some people think I'm crazy for that opinion. Do you believe, based on what you have seen in your general worldview, that aliens have ever visited Earth? And do you think there is evidence that is out there inside either our government or other governments to support that idea?
1: 100%. I have no doubt in my mind. Seen too much. I've talked to too many pilots, talked to too many engineers. You watch the movie Age of Disclosure. I mean, you've got literally federal government scientists saying that these things exist. And two, you got to ask yourself, why would a pilot who is really just a trained, you know, they're a trained tactician, and they're not like they show them in the movies. They're not really like cowboys. They're more kind of goobers that have an incredible grasp of math and science, and that fly a $500 million aircraft. Why would they lie? Why would they? Would they have to get a psych evaluation? They get pulled off the line. Some of them had actually told me in a meeting one time that they actually destroyed some evidence from a camera because it was because they knew what would happen. They would get pulled off the line. They would be humiliated by their peers, and they might not fly again. And so, there's been a concerted effort, for whatever reason, to not let America see what's going on. And two, why in the world would you better be concerned when something flies in our airspace without any control at all? I mean, we've scrubbed missions because of these things. We've had helicopters that have literally almost been brought down because these things were flying so close to them in military installations. And so this is what some of the stuff's going to show. And I look forward to it. And you're going to see a lot of people. Go ahead. I'm sorry.
2: No, I'm sorry, Congressman. I'm very curious. This is Buck.
1: Buck.
2: Hey man, how you doing?
1: I'm great. I'm a big fan, man.
2: I appreciate that. Thank you. It's
1: yes,
2: good
1: sir.
2: To have you on the,
1: you're welcome.
2: Good to have you on the program. I hope you will get my new book, by the way, which I can't stop pitching because when you spend so much time writing a book, you just become a pitching machine. But
1: all right.
2: Because it's about delusions and manufactured delusions. And I worry sometimes that, for example, yeah. with the JFK file release, there was a manufactured delusion that we're going to have the smoking gun evidence of who. I'm like, guys, if it was in the files, it wouldn't be in the files because we would already know what was in that file, because there's no way you'd be able to keep that secret for this long. This stuff, the unexplained aerial phenomena stuff, there are certainly a lot of people that have data points on this. But where I always feel like it goes is, okay, do we think this could be foreign adversary activity, like the Chinese running some kind of program? We had the, what was that crazy balloon? You guys remember the Biden era, the balloon flying across the country, the weather balloon satellite thing or surveillance thing? Is that like I know it's unexplained phenomenon, but what are the possible explanations that Congressman make sense to you based on what you have seen? Right. Like, take us to the end of the story a little bit.
1: Okay, let's look at all of it. Let's look at, say it's the Russians. Everybody said, oh, they think it's the Russians. Well, honestly, Buck, if it was the Russians, they would not be bogged down in Ukraine right now. And Putin, such an egomaniac, he would fly one of those things to the front steps of the White House and get out bare-chested, riding a unicorn, and probably wrestle the president or something. I don't know. But if it was China, they would control us. Dare say they probably already do at some level through our greed and the K Street lobbyists. But, and then that leaves, is it ours? Well, why would we risk $500,000 aircraft in our pilots in a situation where these things buzz cockpits and buzz there? You know, I had a guy tell me this thing was 14 feet from his cockpit as he looked out. Why would we risk their lives when we know we value human life more than probably any other country in the world? Case in point is when that pilot went down in Iran, we spent untold millions of dollars to bring that guy home, and we should have. It sends a message to our enemies, and it sends a message to our fighting men and women, we're not going to leave you behind. So, to me, and then the first committee meeting we had on it, when we had Navy people, we had scientists there, and these are sworn testimony. And they said, does anybody on planet Earth have this capability? And they said, absolutely not. All three of them. Sworn testimony.
0: I can't wait to see as more of these objects are revealed. Let me ask you this, Congressman, because in addition to the UFOs going on, we had the ruling come out from the Virginia Supreme Court. You are a member of the Tennessee Congressional District. Tennessee has now passed a new map in theory that will go into effect for the primary coming up in August. What do you think of the map? What was your reaction to it? And do you expect that Republicans will end up with a 9-0 advantage as opposed to 8-1 going forward in the wake of the anti-racial gerrymandering decision that was rendered by the Supreme Court?
1: I think it's constitutionally sound, and I think it's legal. The Democrats did this back in like 94, I believe, or 96, within our own state. I don't know if y'all remember that. They took 14 district Republicans and put them into seven spots, therefore keeping the majority. And there was no legal challenge because it's a political entity, and that's what the courts have ruled. And so I think, and to throw the race card to me is ridiculous because it's a,
0: white Jewish guy, Steve Cohen, who actually represents that district from Memphis right now.
1: Right. And he's white. So, and then we ran a black Democrat, a black Republican lady for that seat. Three times, I believe, in a row, and she lost every time. So I just don't think it's the race issue. I think it's just a power issue, and that's all it is. And I think the courts will hold it up. They'll uphold what the legislature did.
2: Congressman Burchett, how do you think we're looking on the Republican side just overall going into the House, given all the factors as you can see them right now? I know it's a ways out, but how are you feeling about things right now?
1: I think it's going to honestly be up to the price of gasoline. I know if I was a Democrat, I sure would hang that on us. And you can't get past the greed of big oil. And I know people are going to get mad when I say this, and they always do. Say, Burchett, it's a commodity. You just don't understand it. Well, it's a commodity that we uphold with with tax credits and everything else, and grants. Honestly, and if it was truly a true commodity, then how the heck does the price of gasoline go up? That's in the tanks. That's been out of the ground. That's been paid for. Immediately, it just goes up, and they're allowed to stick it to us. And if it is truly a commodity, then how the heck? Why doesn't that quart of oil? If it's all about the price of oil and it's true commodity form, then why doesn't that quart of oil down at the hardware store go up that you use for your lawnmower or if you change your own oil? Why doesn't it go up exponentially like others do? So it's you got the greed of the big oil, and they're just allowed to do it. And we'll call them into D.C. eventually probably and have a hearing, and they'll shower us all with plenty of cash. And then we'll never see, and nothing will ever happen.
2: Congressman Burchett of Tennessee, great. Clay, do you have, I'm sorry, was
0: no,
2: there
0: I was just going to say,
2: a
0: I,
2: football,
0: I choose,
2: sports ball question here that you wanted
0: I
2: to
0: choose
2: throw in the
0: to believe. I choose to believe on the UFOs and the release, and I'm excited to see what else comes out. Are you as excited about this new University of Tennessee basketball team as I am, Congressman? I think they've got a real chance to win the national title next year.
1: I do, and I love our coach. I can't tell you, I was... I probably shouldn't say this, but election night a couple of years, I don't know, two or three, I've been in Congress for 8 years, so I guess it might have been 6 years ago, maybe. I was working Gibbs High School. It was the very last poll I was working before polls closed. It was about 7:59, and my phone rang, and it was the coach, and he said, Tim, you got two more in the bank. Go get them. I thought, what in the world? But I love that guy.
0: Rick Barnes is awesome. He really is a great dude. I'd love for him to get a Final Four national title on the way out before he finishes coaching. We appreciate the time, Congressman.
1: Appreciate y'all. You can always call me Tim. Appreciate y'all.
0: Appreciate you.
2: 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Oil's a commodity, right? Gas, oil's a commodity. Global picture when you're talking about that price. You know what else that applies to? Gold. And look at the price of gold, my friends. Just you can just do an easy internet search on this. Look at the price of gold over the last year, as especially we've had all of this tumult in the Middle East. Look at the price of gold over the last 20-25 years, up something like 700%. Gold for the long term makes sense. You don't have to take my word for it. 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
9: In the NBA playoffs, Cade Cunningham dropped 25, Tobias Harris added 21, and Detroit handled Cleveland 107-97 to take a 2-0 series lead. In the late game, the defending champion Thunder are playing like they want another one, taking down the Lakers 125-107 to also take a 2-0 series lead. Two games tonight, Knicks Sixers 7 Eastern, followed by Spurs Timberwolves at 9:30, both games on Prime Video. In the Stanley Cup playoffs, the Carolina Hurricanes continued to be unbeaten in the playoffs as they rolled in Game 3 4-1 to take a commanding 3-0 lead in the series with Philly. Two games tonight, Canadiens Sabres 7 Eastern and Vegas Anaheim 9:30, both games on TNT. And in the NFL, free agent wide receiver Juwan Jennings is signing a 1-year deal with the Minnesota Vikings that could be worth up to $13 million. I'm Andy West with your iHeartRadio Sports Report.
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0: Welcome back in, Clay Travis, Buck Sexton Show. We've got a UFO witness. Bob in Erie, Pennsylvania. What happened, Bob? Tell us about it.
1: So me and an employee of mine were driving down I-79 southbound in northwest PA. Beautiful sunny day, blue skies. We see this white orb, let's say ball, hovering just off to the side of the road above the trees, probably a couple hundred feet tall. And it hovers out over the southbound lanes. It goes into the median, and then it just like, pew, just takes off like hundreds of miles an hour, and it's gone. So we're like freaked out by it. And then 2 days later on the national news feed, I'm looking on my computer, these news stories, and this other guy takes a photo of a UFO in Iowa. So I click on the story, I take a look at it, and he videotapes it was on the local news. And I'm like, oh, that's what we saw. I go down to my employee, I show him the picture of this thing, the news story. And I'm like, what's that look like? He's like, that's what we saw, dude. I'm like, wow. You know, that was pretty wild.
0: So you believe you witnessed, did you believe in UFOs before you saw one?
1: No, I mean, I've never seen anything like that. So that was definitely a unique occurrence. Definitely freaked out by it. It was nothing like I've ever seen before.
2: Clay, where are you on Bigfoot? Just so I can get you on the record here. I just want to know. Like,
0: thank you for
2: Sasquatch,
0: the call, Bob.
2: The Abominable Snowman, The Lost City of Atlantis.
0: I think there are animals that we have not yet found, but I think there are very few of a substantial size. So
2: well, there's
0: I 100%
2: animals we haven't found because we're still in the last year we've probably discovered new species, but they tend to be along the lines of, you know, a mollusk.
0: Yes. So I don't think there are large mammals that exist on the planet that we have yet to discover. So it's going to upset the Bigfoot people out there. And I used to watch the Finding Bigfoot show back in the day because it was pretty entertaining. I would love for Bigfoot to be real. I don't think there's evidence to support the fact that Bigfoot is real.
2: I'm down here in South Florida. I never hear about the Chupacabra anymore. Do you remember El Chupacabra?
0: Oh, yeah.
2: For a while, that was a thing.
0: I will say there are still, I mean, where you are in South Florida, there are massive parts of the Everglades that basically no humans ever traverse, right? And so I do think there are parts of the world that are incredibly remote, but I think large mammals, I don't think there's any large mammals that we haven't found on Earth. There might be, I don't know, big fish, that's not a mammal, obviously, but big fish in the depths of the ocean that we have yet to discover. But I don't think there's hidden mammals.
2: Oh, we'll come back here in a sec and talk to Ryan Gerdusky about politics, Virginia, redistricting, the midterms, Fetterman, is he going to switch parties? All of these good things with our buddy Ryan Gerdusky, a great way to get you squared away on what matters in the political realm before the weekend. So stick around. Back in the data in a second.
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13: But will it last? I'm Carmen Roberts, Fox News. President Trump announced a short time ago that Russia and Ukraine have agreed to his request for a 3-day ceasefire. But nearly every temporary truce between the two warring nations has quickly collapsed. Fox's Aisha Hosni says the president posted online the truce will start tomorrow.
14: May 9th, May 10th, and May 11th. And that's interesting because that is around Victory Day for Russia. Of course, Vladimir Putin is going to want to have a big military parade. So it sounds like that's something that he was very interested in securing a ceasefire during that time.
13: President Trump says the 3 days will allow for the transfer of 2,000 Russian and Ukrainian prisoners of war. In the Middle East, the U.S. strikes at 4 tankers trying to break the blockade, even as the White House awaits Iran's response to a peace proposal.
15: We're expecting a response from them. We'll see what the response entails.
13: Secretary of State Marco Rubio telling reporters in Rome.
15: The hope is it's something that it can put us into a serious process of negotiation. Obviously, we've seen the reporting overnight that Iran has established or trying to establish some agency that's going to control traffic in the straits. That would be very problematic. That would actually be unacceptable.
13: And the U.S. State Department says it is arranging for a repatriation flight for the safe return of American passengers aboard the Dutch cruise ship impacted by a hantavirus outbreak.
16: The MV Hondius, the site of a deadly hantavirus outbreak with more than 140 passengers and crew on board, is expected to reach a Spanish island off the coast of West Africa this weekend. 17 of those on board are Americans. At least 3 passengers have died and several others are sick.
13: Fox's Tanya J. Powers. And the Virginia Supreme Court erases a voter-approved Democratic redistricting plan, saying lawmakers violated procedure when placing the amendment on the ballot. 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

0: Third hour, Clay and Buck kicks off now with our buddy Ryan Gerdusky. It's a Numbers Game is his podcast in the Clay and Buck Network. And the numbers for the podcast are fabulous, fantastic, very much something that a lot of you are enjoying. You learn so much about the inside game of politics. Mr. Gerdusky, always a pleasure to have you, sir.
1: Thank you for having me.
0: Let's start with, if we could, first off, Virginia, the state Supreme Court throwing out the super gerrymandered map that would have given them a 9-1 advantage in the state. What does this look like now when you start to do the math on the change in Virginia plus the Republican gerrymandered states that have been a response to what they thought happened in Virginia? And there's a few pieces moving here at the same time. How's the GOP looking? What's the advantage looking like when they shift around these districts?
1: Yeah, so with the Spamberger 10-1 map being thrown out, Republicans have the advantage in 206 districts right now. There's a little caveat. There's a guy named Chuck Edwards. He's in North Carolina. He just came out with an investigation against him for having an affair with a staffer, allegedly. So his district might be a little bit of trouble, but I'm going to say it's 206 with his district. Then you get into the Florida districts. There are four redistricted districts in Florida that Ron DeSantis put through. That's also in the middle of litigation. So depending on how the litigation goes, if Ron DeSantis is successful in the litigation, it bumps Republican numbers up to 209. Then you get into the South redistricting. The South is currently redistricting Tennessee, South Carolina, Alabama, and Louisiana, and maybe Mississippi this cycle. They may have been past the date by this cycle. So a big question is, does Louisiana and Alabama go for all the districts, or do they leave a Democratic district in those two states? If they decide to give the Democrats one seat in Alabama and one seat in Louisiana, you're between 213 to 216 seats. It's 218 to win a majority. So Republicans have really never been so close as they are right now to maintaining the majority. It is really, really, really slim, but they're in a shockingly strong position for a midterm election.
2: Okay, so right now, thanks for coming on, Ryan, the Polymarket Kalshi odds would give Republicans around a 25% chance to win the House. Based on what you are saying in that just analysis, you think it's better than 25% chance when you look at the numbers that Republicans retain control of the House?
1: Yeah, I would say it's close to a third, maybe a little more than a third. Here's the problem is that once you get to 216, 215, depending on how these redistrictions go, and they're probably not weighing in those redistricting efforts yet, where do you go for the extra three seats, right? Maine second is an obvious one that's a Trump plus 11 seat. It's a seat that Susan Collins always wins. The former governor, Paul LePage, is running as the Republican nominee. He's very favored to win there, and that should be an easy pickup. And then after that, it gets pretty dicey. You have three swing seats in Pennsylvania. You have one in New Jersey, one in Wisconsin, two in Iowa, one in Colorado, and two in Arizona, and then one in New York. Those are really that's really where you get to an iffy thing. Maybe one in Washington State. Maybe you can make an argument that's a really swing district. But after that, it gets kind of dicey to find that extra seat or two. The two seats in South Texas seem pretty strong in favor of Democrats. There's been some internal polling saying Republicans have a chance to pick them up. If they can win the South Texas seats, they're good. There's the Long Island seat. There's a guy named Mike LaPetri running in New York's third district. That's a big pickup opportunity. It's a Trump plus four seat that a Democratic has. But really trying to find that extra two or three seats is difficult, but it's absolutely possible.
0: So, Ryan, the conventional wisdom, I think, among a lot in the commentary class, at least, was that Republicans can get away with all kinds of stuff in very red states and somehow are not held to account. That seemed to get a big slap down in Indiana alongside the Trump doesn't have the juice anymore to make a difference. Can you take us into Indiana a little bit with what happened there because of the refusal to gerrymander from some of their state senators? But also, can we extrapolate a little bit about just Trump's influence when he's not on the ballot?
1: Yeah, I mean, it's two things. There's Trump's influence, and also there's $10 million of spending. That also really goes a long way. the Republicans invested a lot to kick out these state senators, and it looks like they ousted all but two of them that refused to gerrymander in Indiana, which would have given the Republicans those two seats. Had Indiana and Georgia gone along with the redistricting, there really wouldn't be a question if they hold a majority or not anymore. So that's the big irony. They would have really had an amazing chance of holding the majority. But Trump's opinion does matter, especially in these primary elections where such a small percentage of the population is voting. And he's really spent a lot of time and energy juicing them up to say they're going to cost us the majority. And that means I'm going to be impeached again. And Trump does have that incredibly loyal 30% of the country who votes in primaries, Republican base, that are unmovable and unwavering. And that's really where he's been able to dominate in these primaries. And that's why you see loyalty for him that you haven't seen in past Republican presidents.
2: Let's talk Senate for a second. In Maine, Graham Plattner, the Nazi tattoo guy, is going to be the nominee for Democrats running against Susan Collins. In Michigan, increasingly, it looks like a guy named El Sayed is going to knock out two moms that are trying to run in the Abigail Spanberger, I'm a moderate lane. I'm curious how you would assess here. We still have to wait and see who the nominees are going to be in, for instance, Texas to look at this. But is there a possibility that Democrats are overreaching and going too far left? Because in Maine in particular, there is no pathway basically to Democrats winning the Senate back if they don't flip Susan Collins out in Maine. In Michigan, if Republicans flipped a seat there, that would be basically ending their chances. Is there a potential overreach going on in some of these candidate choices that the Democrats are making?
1: Yeah, I mean, the biggest person who's been the loser this entire time is Chuck Schumer, because Chuck Schumer's nominees have been going down one after the other. And these people, as much as they hate Israel, they also hate Chuck Schumer, all these Democrats running for office. You also miss Miss Fleming, the lieutenant governor of Minnesota, who's possibly the craziest of them all. Fleming actually makes all the rest of them look way
2: She is, or he is, whatever. This is the trans person, right?
1: No, it's a woman. She identifies as a woman, but she is Native American.
3: He is, Clay.
2: Okay, wait. This is not the crazy trans person in Minnesota that's popular. Isn't one somebody high ranking in Minnesota trans?
1: I don't know about the trans person, but she's definitely a woman.
2: This is really funny. I want to look this person up. I thought Peggy this was a Fleming. Trans person. My bad.
1: She's three sheets to the wind crazy. Look. The Democratic Party, after Kamala Harris lost it, we are sober now. We're serious. We're past the BLM stuff. We're past the pronouns. We're going to have a real adult party. And they nominated Graham Plattner, who in his mid-30s was saying that he was a communist. It wasn't when he was like 19. He was in his like mid-30s writing on Reddit that he was a communist. There's the candidate in Michigan who's nuts. The woman who's likely to be the next governor candidate in Wisconsin, I forget her name, Fong is I think her last name. She's completely crazy. And Penny Flanagan is crazier than all of them. And there's just no way of showing that this is really where the Democratic Party is, and it's not going to go change or moderate really in the case of a 2028 election cycle. This is who they are. It is the full, as Buck likes to say all the time, you could not get a serious Democrat on here to say how many genders are there. They would not answer that question. That is fundamentally who they are. As far as the Senate goes, as far as can Republicans win this, there is not a single Democrat. There's not a single Democrat in a single state where Trump has won three times. So, in order for them to do that, for them to win this, they have to win North Carolina. They have a very strong chance at winning. So that would be the one. Alaska, it's 50-50. They were just ousted. The candidate running, the Democrat running, was just ousted a year and a half ago. Will they vote for the person they just kicked out? Maybe, maybe not. Who knows? And aside from that, Ohio is very difficult. Iowa is very difficult. It's hard to get that third seat. Even with Texas, it's very difficult with Tallarico.
2: By the way, the person, Lee Fink, I thought that was the person running. So whoever the trans person is, Lee Fink, and I'm not sure
3: Clay
2: if that's
3: apologizes to the non-trans person for thinking that person was trans.
2: I thought that was a dude pretending to be a girl. It's actually just a girl. My apologies.
3: Clay thought this about Katie Porter, I think, too. Clay's rough.
2: They're very pro-trans, so I can't even keep up with who's actually male, who's actually female. I thought the Flanagan chick was actually
1: a dude.
2: Well,
1: I get up every week and just guesses if someone's trans or not. That'd be great. it's very difficult for them to find a third seat for them to win. Alaska would be the easiest of the options, but after that, Ohio, Iowa, and Texas are very, very big stretches.
0: Ryan, can I ask you to just, and we're speaking to Ryan Gardowski. It's a numbers game. It's his fantastic podcast, which I highly recommend. This weekend, guys, go listen to it as you're catching up on everything. You'll know more than all your friends about politics. Tell me about gas price this is now a thing. It's kind of like taken as a given that the gas price is going to matter. It's going to matter high, low, medium, going to affect the midterms a lot. Historically, how locked in is that? I mean, if the gas prices are high, all other things looking like they do right now, is it a tough night for Republicans, you think, in November? I mean, just because this is going to be something we're looking at month to month, day to day, actually, until then, does it matter a lot?
1: Yes. I mean, but the redistricting effort does. The redistricting being successful the way it is, it definitely limits the pain that Republicans should have felt. It's not going to be a 2018 style 40 something seat landslide loss. There's just not enough swing seats for that to happen. But it absolutely matters. I mean, gas prices are the thing that is an advertisement of inflation everywhere you go. It's what people, use to go on. People have to cancel summer vacation plans or can't go to the beach because they can't afford gas prices and groceries at the same time. It absolutely negatively impacts them. There's just no other way around it. So yeah, they need to get gas prices lower. They need to get them lower as fast as possibly can. But there's kind of no other workaway around there. And it kind of, it is a bit of how it is for the time being, but they probably have another month and a half before this really sinks in.
2: Okay. So that would be my question for you. If you could give President Trump and his team one bit of advice right now, entirely political, would it be, hey, gas prices is the thing, we need them back down?
1: Yeah, holiday on gas tax would be a good start. Just do a holiday on the gas taxes nationwide would at least remedy the situation by a couple of cents. Any other way you can get the gas to reduce, because gas affects everything else. It affects your food. It affects, transporting all of our goods and services to the middle of the country. It is everything as the economy right now. Americans really don't care about many other things than the economy and kind of cutting. There was a talk about trying to cut the capital gains tax. That's not where people are. People are where can they feed themselves, their family, pay mortgage, pay rent, and make sure that their kid has a summer vacation. And that's the game right there. So if they can get gas prices down, and even if they start going down without reaching the level they were at before the war started, there would be a feeling of, okay, we're moving in the right direction. They just have to say, oh, things are actually starting to go in the right direction.
2: Where do you come down on aliens? Big debate here on the show so far. Do you have a strong alien take as the UFO files are beginning to be released?
1: I do not believe in aliens. There is hardly intelligent life on this planet. I don't believe there's more on other planets.
0: See, I was going to say, Ryan only focuses on illegal aliens and how we need to deal with deported.
1: That is absolutely true. Yeah, I don't believe, I'm not a believer in aliens. I can't. Yeah.
0: There's plenty of room here on Team Buck. Thank you, Ryan. Great to have you. Guys, go check out. It's a numbers game. Listen to Ryan's podcast over the weekend. And also, if the roof over your head requires repair, you know it. It's your home, right? But what you don't know is who to trust to get the job done right. The company you can rely on is Erie Home. 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

0: Can I jump in, actually, Clay? I know you're supposed to bring us in, but I just... Is Eye of the Tiger all in the greatest psych-you-up song of all time? Is it the most get you fired up for, like, a sporting event, getting after it in the gym, long ride, long run, whatever it may be?
1: It's tough to beat the Eminem, vomit on my sweater. Eminem. It's a great song to get people fired up. I think, old school.
0: Holy
1: Eminem,
0: moly.
1: Old school Eminem, I think, is really good. Now you got me thinking. I like Blur song 2, which is just the woohoo song, which is, there's not a lot to it, but it's super great. All I Do Is Win by DJ Khaled is pretty awesome as a get fired up song. Off the top of my head, if I'm thinking through things that I hear.
0: You're trending toward a little bit more urban music than I would have anticipated. I'm very intrigued here. Yes.
1: Well, Blur is rock. DJ Khaled and Eminem. I'm trying to think of other songs that you would put on the playlist to get fired up for.
0: Hero by Foo Fighters would be very high on my list.
1: That
0: would be for me. That's the 90s version of Eye of the Tiger for the 80s.
1: Where that song initially became famous? Hero.
0: Of course, the original Friday Night Lights movie, which was... the original Varsity Blues movie. Yes. Pardon me. Which is kind of a Friday Night Lights ripoff, which is why I was thinking of it.
1: It's so good. Varsity Blues back in the day. Whipped Cream Bikini. Ali Larder, now of Landman fame, but she initially became famous, for those of you who remember that scene when James Vanderbeek's character is propositioned by her in a whipped cream bikini. It's a great look. All right, look, Buck, speaking of not great looks, right now there is a woman screaming incoherently outside the Virginia Supreme Court building. This is real. It is arguably spectacular as well. Cut 26.
2: Shame! Shame on every single Supreme Court justice for voting to take away our rights as a people to
0: this is our show, and I can't hear it. I don't think anyone can hear it. It's just some
1: screaming shame. The video is very funny. She is walking around on the sidewalk by herself, screaming shame at the building over the decision rendered by the Virginia Supreme Court. We've got a bunch of fun talkbacks. We'll hit those for you. It is the Friday edition of the program. Buck, you and I were talking about off air. This is what Democrats do to their base. They convince them of things that don't end up happening, and then those people lose their minds, and they're just walking around screaming on the streets like crazy people.
0: It's not a day that goes by without our one-year-old doing something so adorable and so cute that we want to capture it on video. The iPhone makes that easy, but you know how much fun it's going to be rewatching those videos with Carrie a few decades from now when our son is off at college or doing whatever he's doing? 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

0: Pretty good here. Pretty good on the, you know, that's the Chicago Bulls.
1: Listening to this, yes, I was going to ask you if you remember where this became super iconic.
0: Yes.
1: At shooting guard, 6'6", North Carolina. A lot of you out there have heard this as the introduction for Michael Jordan and the Chicago Bulls. That was old school, but that's great.
0: Alan Parsons Project, who did that song? That's pretty cool. No, did another one. VIP email from the best hype songs out there. VIP email from Jason. Here's a song when you absolutely have to kick ass. You're the Best Around by Joe Esposito, which was featured in the original Karate Kid. That is a great song. And you go right into the karate tournament when you hear that song. I don't care if you've seen that movie, which all of us have. You are ready to do the crane kick, which might be, by the way, the least effective martial arts technique ever devised. But going up on one leg and lifting
1: That's why it worked. Johnny had no idea what to do.
0: That's true.
1: Cobra Kai.
0: Totally threw him.
1: You want to watch you got like a 10 to 14 year old.

0: old in the household and you want to watch a great show, it's a little bit for the 10 year old, a little bit risque early on, but my goodness, they will love it. It is such a good show. My kids, my boys were obsessed with it. Anyway, good suggestion there. And a great VIP email from, let's see, Jason. We got a ton of talkbacks, Buck. Do you want to play some of these, catch up on some of these talkbacks?
1: Absolutely. I would love to get into some of these talkbacks. Let's see. We have, let's start with C in Houston, Texas. Jeff, hit it.
2: Clay, the Supreme Court of Virginia just struck down this new map as unconstitutional, but the Supreme Court of the United States has ruled it constitutional everywhere else. Won't they do the same here?
0: No. So this is this is me getting into the legal weeds here. So what the Supreme Court ruled in the Louisiana Calais case is that you cannot redistrict based on race. You can redistrict based on partisan related issues. But the challenge is the Virginia Supreme Court ruled that the Virginia Constitution has been violated by the referendum that they put in place. In other words, this is not a U.S. constitutional issue that is being examined. This is a state constitutional issue. And generally speaking, the United States Supreme Court would defer to the interpretation of the Supreme Court of a state. Now, to be fair, in Colorado, Buck, as we talked about, the Colorado Supreme Court, people forget, ruled that Donald Trump's name couldn't be on the ballot because he had violated the U.S. Constitution, and therefore, I know this is getting in the weeds, but a lot of people have forgotten about this case, therefore he shouldn't be allowed to appear on the Colorado Supreme Court, but that was an interpretation of the United States Constitution that was misattributed by the Colorado Supreme Court. And that was the 9-0 decision that the United States Supreme Court said, you can't take Trump's name off the ballot. So this is diving into the weeds. The easiest way maybe to explain it, Buck, for people out there is this is a Virginia state constitutional violation. According to the Virginia Supreme Court, it does not implicate the United States Constitution in its ruling. I do not think that there is any likelihood at all that the United States Supreme Court is going to weigh in on Virginia state constitutional law.
1: Did you go into a similar legal monologue the first time you were trying to get Laura's phone number? Because, wow, let me tell you, the ladies out there right now are like, give me some more of that state versus federal constitutional analysis, baby.
0: I will say, I did meet my wife in law school, and she may have been impressed with my ability to analyze constitutional dicta. A little bit of legal humor there for you.
1: there you go.
0: On a Friday.
1: There you go.
0: Allison in California. That's a little dad humor and lawyer humor all rolled into one. Don't question my dicta. Allison in California.
3: Hey, guys. Two quick things. Buck, you don't have to worry about losing your man card over an espresso martini. You've lost your man card a very long time ago. And two, you guys should definitely do a cruise. Rush did one. I went on a couple with Reason Foundation and I think the Weekly Standard, and they were a blast.
1: Well, first of all, it's very nice about the cruise. Can I just say, I feel like I was just in the grocery store with my shopping cart and Allison just clotheslined me out of nowhere, you know, like, well, what happened there? I just lost, didn't even explain. I get no way to try to regain man card. It just swiped and gone forever. Allison, that's harsh.
0: It is tough to drink an espresso martini and look super masculine. I will say, doesn't mean the drink isn't great. I'm, for instance, am a fan of sangrias. Nobody's ever seen a guy drinking a sangria and been like, that's a badass.
1: It depends. If your name is like Alonzo Alfonso and you have a shirt all the way unbuttoned down to your navel, then the sangria can be very masculine.
0: The cruise ship idea, they asked us a while back. They said, hey, would you guys be willing to do a show from a cruise? And I said yes. Now, I want us to be within sight. I like the idea of a river cruise more than an ocean cruise.
1: Me too. And you just want a hantavirus-free cruise is really what you're at.
0: Now I get nervous because I can you imagine if the Clay and Buck cruise had a hantavirus breakout and we're just unable to go back to land? That's my hell, is being on a boat that you cannot leave. I don't like going anywhere that I can't leave. Doesn't mean that I have to leave. I get a little bit claustrophobic with, I'm on, a boat is basically a floating prison. You can't leave. You can't jump off and swim to land. That's where they used to put them all the day. Back in the day, you know, Buck, the debtors' prisons were just boats offshore that they would put people in. You couldn't leave.
1: I've gone on a Revolutionary War kick lately for my reading list. I'm reading a biography of Ethan Allen. I've got a Samuel Adams biography that I'm about to dive into, Clay. And it's just a reminder to everybody. First of all, there were some moments with the British where, now the Patriot does a pretty good job of this, the movie, but we always think of the British were kind of like, oh, we'll meet you in the field of battle.
0: We'll put
1: bayonets on. Sometimes they're like, we're just going to kill all of you. You know,
0: and
1: like
0: burn down your entire city. I mean, that was a real thing. The Revolutionary War was way bloodier than people think.
1: Because we think of the weapons as outdated and the silly costumes, they were brutal. There was some really rough stuff that happened. Even like right after Bunker Hill, what the Redcoats did. Speaking of Revolutionary War era, I think people forget about, like, the worst thing imaginable was to be captured alive, actually, and put on one of the prison barges, which were just in the waters off of Manhattan and Brooklyn, essentially.
0: Yeah.
1: Right? The British had a major prison barge there, and you were essentially just left in abject squalor to slowly freeze and or starve and or, you know, succumb to whatever diseases were on that ship. I mean, it was almost a death sentence. It was horrible just to be on that ship. So it wasn't all tea and crumpets is what I'm saying. Wasn't all tea and crumpets.
0: New York listener, WOR, he's also teeing off on you, Buck. Cut E.
4: Hey, Clay and Buck. Men should only be drinking brown liquor and beer. The only clear liquor is the choice of the Marines is Everclear. That's the only clear liquor. Have a great day, man. Simplify.
0: That's a really, I appreciate the Marine call in. Vodka? I don't think that many people are like, hey, vodka is a total loser drink. Some tequilas are quite clear. In general, yes, Buck is a wuss for his drink choice, but I'm going to have to throw a little bit of flag here on the WOR.
1: Yeah, no, beer is super manly. If you want to elevate your estrogen levels, drink empty calories, and get man boobs. But other than that, beer is totally the fluid of masculinity.
0: You want to be the fat guy on the boat? I'm going to be the fat guy on the boat tomorrow in Miami with all
1: we are going boating tomorrow. There's going to be some boating happening, which we're looking forward to. We did Larry, I think.
0: We have not played Larry yet. Larry in Ohio.
1: We've not played Larry. F, Larry. Larry. Going once. Going twice. Oh, okay. Well, let's try G, Matt, in Minnesota.
5: Yeah, I agree with Buck. My thoughts on the alien thing is the same as my thoughts on the flat Earth thing. So let's say that tomorrow they prove that the Earth is flat. Okay, cool. I still got to go to work on Monday, and gas is still $4.30.
0: So you're saying
1: this is a bit of what I think is that even if the stuff that they're saying, it's a little bit of who cares. Like, okay, so there's some little blip on a screen that doesn't do anything that nobody knows about. There's a lot of stuff that we don't understand, as I was saying before.
0: Well, you know? I think if we find out that alien life exists, the first question that is of paramount importance is it benevolent alien life that is just going to observe us from afar, or is there potential of alien life deciding to impact in some way our own life? I think that's the number one question you would have. If it's just some sort of advanced species that is occasionally observing us, then that's different than, hey, this is something that the government has in some way interacted with or we have had communication with.
1: Do I think we might find, like, on an asteroid somewhere, some kind of bacteria or single-celled organism? Sure, maybe. And will people be like, oh my gosh, like, extraterrestrial life? Until there's little green men running around going beep, beep, beep, beep, beep, and have, like, little laser guns and stuff, I don't really care. I'm just here to tell you the truth. I don't really care, you know? Until all the aliens show up looking like Sydney Sweeney, you're not really going to get that much out of me. I don't really care.
0: Well, first of all, I am very in favor of alien life interacting with us if they look like Sydney Sweeney. In fact, that may be one way to get our birth rate up. Larry in Ohio is now with us. 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
6: Hey, Clay, it's Larry from Ohio. If you're drinking a James Bond martini, then yes, you lose man points because he's drinking it shaken, not stirred. And so he's diluting the gin with the broken ice, and it's a weaker, wimpier martini.
0: I didn't expect for James Bond to be attacked.
1: I know. I think someone just swiped James Bond's man card there. Is that what just happened?
0: If anybody deserves the man card, I think it would be James Bond. But yes, evidently, unless we're misunderstanding Larry.
1: We didn't know that Larry from Ohio was such an Oddjob fan, but he was rooting for Oddjob the whole time, apparently. That's what we learned.
0: Goldfinger, very different outcome if Larry from Ohio had the script in his hands. Let's see. I'm going to tell you about Cozy Earth. It is Mother's Day. Let me give you a little bit of an APB. If you didn't know, Mother's Day is Sunday. Mother's Day is Sunday. Let me repeat this a couple of different times. Mother's Day is Sunday. You guys need to be on top of the fact that Mother's Day is coming up on Sunday. With that in mind, if you are desperate right now, you need to go to CozyEarth.com and check out CozyEarth.com. 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
18: Plenty of sunshine around for the rest of the day today. Temperatures will be in the low 70s. It'll be comfortable with low humidity and a light breeze. As we head into tonight, there will be some passing clouds and temperatures will drop into the mid to upper 40s. Tomorrow, it's going to be a bit warmer. There will be partly cloudy skies. Temperatures will rise into the low and mid 70s. A cold front will come through that will knock back temperatures for Mother's Day on Sunday. Highs will be in the mid 60s. That's your latest weather first forecast on News Radio 600 WMT.

0: Welcome back in, Clay Travis, Buck Sexton Show. Oh my God, we got so many loaded lines here right now. Let's run through really quickly. Each of you get 30 seconds. Let's see. Eric in, Aspen, Colorado. Not a bad place to be. Hey. Thanks for listening to us, Eric.
1: That's not too bad of a place to be. We're still building stuff like crazy over here, but the songs that really get me going, like as far as the sports game goes or whatever, Dire Straits, Money for Nothing.
0: I need to thank you for the call. People are going to be so mad at me. That does not immediately register with me as a song that I can even think of what it sounds like. Now, I'm not great with song names. Do you have somebody on the team can pull that?
2: 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So
0: I need to hear that if we can play it in the background at some point. Inner Sandman, I know this one. This is a great call. Jay in Utah.
3: Yeah, Inner Sandman is one I'll turn on every time before a basketball game. I love that song by Metallica.
0: Thank you, Jay in Utah. That is a perfect example of a great one. Sandstorm. Some of the teams run on to the Sandstorm, which is pretty great. Trevor in Alabama.
4: Real drink down here in Alabama, moonshine. That would put some hair on your chest right there.
0: So, Trevor, all you drink is moonshine?
4: Oh, I drink some moonshine, especially when it's warm in the cold season.
0: Look, I'm from Tennessee. We drink a lot. There's a lot of moonshine here, Buck. And thank you for the call, Trevor.
2: I love Trevor from Alabama, man. That
0: you know, the
2: awesome
0: song Rocky that Top, awesome, which is one of the great all-time songs for certainly association with any state. I would say Country Roads. I know it's technically not West Virginia, but John Denver. Rocky Top for Tennessee. Is this the song in the background that I didn't know? Okay, play that a little bit louder, please.
2: It's going to take a second. It's a long build-up. It's going to take a minute.
0: I don't
2: ahead.
0: Know this. No one is going to trust me anymore. I don't know this song, I don't think. Unless there's some moment where it actually gets going. This is what this guy wants to run out to?
2: It builds up, but this would not be my choice, because you got to hang out for like 3 minutes before anything happens.
0: I mean, did he lose every game? This is what I would play in the visitor locker room if I was trying to psych him down.
2: This is what you listen to alone in the car in the parking lot after you get your ass kicked. She doesn't want to go out anymore.
0: Yeah, is he trying to make the whole team cry together? I mean, I don't even know what's going on. This is the worst hype song of all time. I wish y'all didn't have any hype.
2: Okay. Here we go. It's coming. It's about to drop. Couple more minutes.
0: I'm telling you, the game's over by the time. This is the one. You come back Monday, maybe you'll be fired up enough to play in a game.
2: Here you go.
0: This is what your Knicks have been listening to for 40 years, Buck. This is why they've never won a series until now. Okay. Now I recognize this, but it took 4 minutes to get there. You got to skip the whole intro.
2: Yeah, it wouldn't be my... Man. It's a little too slow for my taste on this one. Who else we got here? By the way, Enter the Sandman. It's a little intense. You know, it's like scaring the children away, that song. You know, it's like...
0: It's kind of intense Metallica. To run on the field. They're modern-day gladiators, Buck. They're trying to scare the women and children away. There's not chicks on the football field, except for cheerleaders. Sorry to the cheerleaders. Also to that Minnesota woman that I thought was a man. Top one.
5: Speaking truth and having fun. Clay Travis and Buck Sexton.
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14: To swap prisoners. I'm Carmen Roberts, Fox News. President Trump says Russia and Ukraine agreed to his request for a three-day truce that will facilitate the transfer of 2,000 prisoners of war. It starts tomorrow.
15: And the dates are very interesting as we pull up the Truth Social here. May 9th, May 10th, and May 11th. And that's interesting because that is around Victory Day for Russia. Of course, Vladimir Putin is going to want to have a big military parade. It also goes on to say that it will include a suspension of all kinetic activity, also a prisoner swap of 1,000 prisoners. We haven't seen a number like that for a while, 1,000 prisoners from each country.
14: Fox's Aisha Hazmi at the White House. Still no word from Iran over whether it will accept the latest peace plan.
16: We're expecting a response from them today at some point.
14: Secretary of State Marco Rubio explains to reporters in Rome what may be holding things up.
16: Their system is still highly fractured and a bit dysfunctional as well. So that may be serving as an impediment. I hope it's a serious offer. I really do.
14: And there's more military action, though, than diplomatic action. U.S. CENTCOM says the U.S. has struck several tankers that tried to run the blockade and head to Iranian ports. A major blow to Democrats today as the Virginia Supreme Court strikes down a voter-approved Democratic congressional redistricting plan. And the court ruled state lawmakers violated procedures when putting it on the ballot.
17: And for that reason, they say the congressional district maps issued by the court in 2021, they've got to use for the upcoming congressional election. This was a state matter. Virginia's Supreme Court made this decision. It's not out of the realm of possibility that challengers to this decision would try to get to the Supreme Court to say that there is some U.S. constitutional violation in the way that this ruling was made.
14: Fox's Shannon Bream. That decision could reshape the battle for Congress. 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

great state of Iowa it is. The Simon Conway Show, just about 4:08 on this Friday, May the 8th. You are very, very welcome in. Thank you very much for being there. Yesterday, we had not one, but two winners of $1,000. How about that? So this is a nationwide contest. I cannot stress this enough. This is a nationwide contest. There are hundreds and hundreds and hundreds and hundreds and hundreds of radio stations that take part all across the country. This show had two winners yesterday. That's pretty impressive stuff, right? I believe we're at seven at this point. So that is also pretty impressive stuff. And the next one could be you. You know how it works. I'm going to give you a word. You're going to take the word to the website of whatever radio station you're tuned into. You are going to sit back and wait for the phone to ring. If the phone rings, you are going to pick it up. You are not, however, going to look at the caller ID. That is not relevant. Not relevant to you at all. You're just simply going to pick it up. If it is us, you won $1,000, just like two people did yesterday listening to this show. And then you're going to say, I picked up the phone because Simon Conway said I should. Name check the show, right? Right now, take the word media, M-E-D-I-A, media. Take that to the website. Do it right now. And good luck. Okay. We have UFO files released. There are things that we have never seen before. And you start to scratch your head and you question why. Why has the government lied about this for as long as the government has lied about it? Why has the government tried to prevent the president, quite probably from knowing about it all, but certainly from publishing it all? Why? Is it a power thing? Is it a contempt for the likes of you and me? Or is this the start of something so huge it will change everything on the planet? Well, those things have to be considered. What was released today was described as Batch 1. Included it, and by the way, it was released by the Department of War. Included was stuff from Apollo. Apollo 17 did report that there were lights in the sky when they were on the surface of the moon, and they were, in fact, flying in formation. Or it was one massive craft that was triangular in shape. So either three small craft flying in formation or one massive triangular craft in 1972. In orbit of the moon. So you really start to question. This started in 1947, right? The cover-up. The cover-up started in 1947 after Roswell. So there is some kind of event in Roswell. The army go, they capture what it is that they captured. And they said, we have one of those flying saucer thingies. 24 hours later, they said, sorry, it was a weather balloon. Silly us. But in the meantime, we were being told that there were markings on it. There were bodies. And that's when the cover-up started. We're now seeing things that we have never seen before. We're seeing videos that have never been released before. Are they crystal clear? No. Are we seeing things flying in the sky that can do things that we cannot do? Absolutely. Absolutely. So we have new pictures. We have new videos. And we have documents. And this is referred to as Batch 1. So what else is out there? And where do these things, whatever they are, where do they come from? Are they from another dimension?
can we even get our heads around what another dimension might mean? Is it us? Is there another me out there living a different life? Does it matter if there is? Because I'm not conscious of it. Doesn't affect my life. Are they from another planet? If they're from another planet, their technology is so massively in advance of us or anything we could even imagine, frankly. Even speed of light doesn't do it. You understand that, right? If they can move at the speed of light, that still doesn't do it. So they need some other thing that bends space. Once again, can you get your head around that? Are they just simply here? A different civilization? A lot of people think they're at the bottom of the ocean in bases we know nothing about. It's less explored. The bottom of our oceans are less explored than the surface of the moon. Think about that. So is this some other civilization that's already here? Is it under the Arctic? There's plenty of evidence that there was a civilization on this planet long before our history. Long before it. And you also have to look at some of the megalithic structures that are out there that we would find difficult to build to the same exact standards that are have been built today, that we would find it very difficult to do that. So what are we seeing? You see, we get the joke. The joke's already there, by the way. The joke is on the text line. If their technology is so advanced of ours, why did the flying saucer crash? Well, that's a reasonable question. So let me have you come back at me. What are they? You see, if you say it's nothing, then you're choosing to not believe your own lying eyes, right? If you say there's literally nothing going on, there's nothing there, there's nothing in the sky, there's nothing on these videos, there's nothing in these pictures that we can't explain. That's what you're saying. The government doesn't think so. The government has spent tens of millions of dollars investigating these things that they told us in 1947 didn't exist. Millions and millions and millions of taxpayer dollars. They have also gone to the nth degree to keep this stuff secret. So, Texter, what are we seeing? 515-284-1040, 284-1040. All across the great state of Iowa, this is the Simon Conway Show.

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13: The acting director of the CDC says the risk of Hantavirus to the American public is very low. This comes as officials handle an outbreak of the disease on a cruise ship headed to Europe. Three people on board that ship have already died from suspected hantavirus infection. The CDC says the State Department is leading a coordinated whole-of-government response, including direct contact with passengers and engagement with international and domestic health authorities. Meanwhile, a new case of hantavirus has been found on the island where that luxury ship made a stop last month. Egg consumption is associated with a lower risk of Alzheimer's disease for seniors 65 and older.
14: That's according to a new study published in the Journal of Nutrition. Researchers at California's Loma Linda University found that eating one egg a day for at least 5 days a week reduces Alzheimer's risk by up to 27%. They say that eggs are known to support brain health. The American Egg Board provided some of the funding for the study. I'm Mark Mayfield.
13: Health update, I'm Scott Pringle.
15: 1040 WHO.
16: All across the great state of Iowa, it is the Simon Conway Show. We got the first tranche, as it were, of UFO stuff. If you call it UFO or UAPs, whatever, it really doesn't bother me either way. But the bottom line is, it's out there. Out there. This is very interesting. Clay Travis on X this morning, he said, "Hey, Tim Burchett, on a scale of 1 to 10, 1 is not much, 10 is holy crap. What are these UFO files going to be like?" And he got an answer from the congressman. He said, "Remember, the feds told us these files didn't exist. And real Donald Trump stood up to the deep state. The first drop will be big, but in comparison to what's coming, they will be in the a drop in the bucket. I would say holy crap is coming." That's a sitting United States congressman who has been in the classified briefings. So, I think this is a very key day. We're already seeing things that we haven't seen. Why on earth they would want to keep the either three smaller craft in the sky of the moon in 1972 over the Apollo 17 landing site, why they would want to keep that secret, I don't know. As I said, it's either, if you see that particular video, that is either three small craft flying in formation, or it is one of those giant triangular-shaped craft with lights on each point. It's hard to tell. It's 1972 technology. But the bottom line is, it's something. And if you deny your lion eyes, then when holy crap arrives, I'm not sure what you're going to do. But that's 1972. They've been lying to us and telling us none of this stuff existed since 1947. And they've spent probably billions, I said millions, but it's probably billions of dollars doing two things. Thing one, investigating it. Thing two, telling us it didn't exist. I heard an interview with Tim Burchett earlier on, who said that he was in a briefing and said the president is on a need-to-know basis. What? That's the commander-in-chief. Why doesn't the commander-in-chief need to know? We're not talking about this commander-in-chief, right? You get that. We're talking about commanders, plural, in chief. Both parties. I can understand why maybe they wouldn't want Biden to know, but apart from him, certainly Obama should know. And maybe he does. Because, of course, he now famously, not that long ago, when asked if aliens are real, said yes. And Donald Trump said, he just told you something that was classified. He shouldn't have done that. What does that mean? There's so many questions that we should have, right? Are we in touch with them? Are we talking to them? Do you believe alien life forms have visited the planet? That is another question. I do. Put my hand straight in the air. Yes, I do. I believe alien life forms have visited our planet. Now, alien doesn't necessarily mean from another planet. It could mean from another dimension, or it could mean they're already here, they're in their sea bases, they're under the Arctic, but they are not like us in any way whatsoever. Could mean that. There's no doubt that something major is coming, as far as I'm concerned. There is absolutely no doubt that some major release is coming. This is batch one that was released today. The only reason I believe that this administration would hold stuff back would be national security, which they should. Don't get me wrong. If there are national security implications, they absolutely should hold stuff back. But they should say, there is other stuff, frankly, you would not believe, but there are national security implications and we cannot make them public yet. That's what I would want to hear if we're holding stuff back. But you heard the tweet, as it were, from Representative Tim Burchett. He says, holy crap is coming. That's a big deal. That is a big deal. So anyway, all that's going on. Let's go to the phones right now, and we'll start off talking to Craig in Windsor Heights. Hi, Craig. You've got to be fairly quick, buddy, but off you go.
17: I thought that's the reason we were trying. We know the aliens are here. We're just trying to get rid of them, right?
16: No. Those would be illegal aliens. We're talking about space aliens.
17: Illegal aliens.
16: Yes.
17: The other ones are trespassing.
16: Yeah, we got to get rid of the illegal aliens, the space aliens. If they got here from another planet, they can melt us by looking at us, so we don't want to mess with them.
17: Well, I don't. I've been to Roswell, and also I'll just not say anything further, so, you know, we'll leave it at that.
16: All right. Well, thank you very much for the call. You obviously got out of Roswell, so that's a good thing. And we're pleased you're here. Have yourself a great rest of the day. Look, I don't know what that was about, but this is a genuinely serious subject. This is the government of the United States, right? You get that? This is the government of the United States releasing files on UFOs. Did you ever think in your lifetime you would see that? Anyway. That is where we are at. We are coming up to the bottom of the hour. Do not call right now, but don't forget, it is Free Tank Friday every Friday in May. We are giving you $300 worth of gift cards to fill your car. One of them is online. You have to register at the website. 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
10: 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This is a story about a group of women who say they survived the abuse, who took matters into their own hands, and are still fighting for the girls they used to be.
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0: Well, across the great state of Iowa, it is Simon Conway Show. It's 4:36. Remember, in our nationwide contest yesterday, this very fine radio program produced two winners of $1,000 each. And there really are hundreds and hundreds of radio stations that take part, so that is really very impressive. And the next one could be you. Take the word media, M-E-D-I-A, media, to the website of whatever radio station you are tuned into, and you know how to do the rest. Do it now, and good luck. All right, in studio with us, we have our Secretary of State. He is Mr. Paul Pate. How are you, sir?
1: Doing great, and it's great to be on Friday. So the weekend's here.
0: Yes, the weekend is here. You got big plans? Big plans?
1: Yeah, little yard work, all the fun things.
0: Yard work? Yeah, I got to do a bit of that. Yeah, I have to actually get to a gas for my lawnmower. So that's going to hurt this time.
1: You haven't got a solar one?
0: No. No. All right, look, the reason we brought you in is because while the rest of the country appears to be gnashing its teeth and clutching its pearls over what their congressional districts are going to look like and going to courtrooms and all the rest of it, we have none of that. So let's start with, why do we have none of that?
1: It's Iowa, Simon. We get it right.
0: Right.
1: As soon as the rest of the country would just wake up and take a page out of our playbook, they'd be better off. I've worked with this for some time. When I was in the Senate, I did the reapportionment during my freshman cycle there, saw it up close and personal, and I've watched other states do it, and I keep saying the same thing. Why don't they come and do it our way? You know,
0: what a gold standard. I mean, that's for real.
1: We take the politics out of it. There's always an element of politics. Don't get me wrong. But
0: sure. This
1: is about as clean as you're going to get. I can tell you this because as watching that be done, you're going to see those politicians who aren't going to like what they see, and others might like it.
0: Yep.
1: And that means it's a good plan when you have both sides not happy with it.
0: Mm. So the interesting part of all of this for me is, how do we find a route to not gerrymandering anything?
1: Sure. We're getting closer. Technology is helping immensely. Here in Iowa, we work very hard to take just the raw data, take the Republican Democrat stuff out of it. You're looking at the raw data, and you let the software draw the maps. And that's what AI is about, too. It's evolving. And
0: right.
1: I heard your show the other day. You're right. We're not far away. AI probably will be a bigger player in this whole approach.
0: I hope so. You see, because people are like, oh, Texas.
1: Yeah.
0: Well, if Texas was first, I would actually be standing with them. For real, I would. Because I don't care if it's Republicans or Democrats. It's just wrong.
1: Yeah.
0: And I think we all know it's wrong. And so, you know, you've got to look at Illinois, you've got to look at Massachusetts, you've got to look at these states where California is another one, where, you know, Republicans do make up a significant proportion of the electorate and in some places have zero representation. That is also wrong. If Virginia, the Commonwealth, had been successful in their Supreme Court today, that would have been unbelievably wrong, because that's almost a 50-50 state. And 10 to 1, that's what the Democrats try to produce, wrong. But you either have to fix all of it, or state by state, patchwork, some of it will be okay, some of it will be great like us, and some of it will be terrible like Virginia wants it to be.
1: It can get really ugly. If you look at some of these states and their maps, you wonder, like, why is that island there? Why did they put that one there? Those kinds of things just don't make sense. And frankly, it starts creating a problem for us voters when we look at that going, seriously? I'm supposed to have confidence in you guys. I'm supposed to believe that this is the right way to approach it.
0: Right.
1: No, it's not right. So, you know, the better job we do up front, I think is important. That's why you heard so much dialogue early on about the census.
0: Right.
1: It starts there.
0: Sure.
1: If we don't have a good, clean census, the rest of it
0: is fruitless. But the census is wrong.
1: Yeah,
0: and here's what I mean by that. I was a census taker in 2010 in Orlando, Florida. That's always fun, wandering the streets of Orlando in 95-degree heat with 100% humidity. It's a lot of fun, that was. Excuse me. It's very clear, we have to count people.
1: That's right.
0: Not citizens, not legal residents, people. And so you get California, which if California didn't have any illegal aliens, and yeah, this is the political part. If California didn't have any illegal aliens, their representation would be dropping because people are leaving California. And when I say people, I mean citizens right. of the United States are leaving California. The only reason their population is stable slash maybe growing a teeny tiny bit is illegal aliens. And we're counting them. And so California gets more representation than, as far as I'm concerned, it's entitled to. We need to fix that, but the Democrats are not interested.
1: Well, as I say, you have to start somewhere, and the census is the biggest one.
0: Yep.
1: The rest of it, there is a formula for it, and we just need to get other states to follow it and take that same lead.
0: Okay.
1: My office's role, by the way, when we did the last redistricting, once the state does theirs, which, by the way, for your listeners, is up and down. Meaning they get to have to vote yes or no. When the Senate let the House see it, they mm-hmm. get to vote up or down. They don't get to amend it.
0: Yep.
1: They got to take what the nonpartisan legislative service folks put out there. And if they don't get it the first time, they don't get it the second time, eventually it's going to go to the courts. And trust me, these legislators do not want it going to the courts.
0: Nope.
1: So that's why it works. Mm. And
0: so you have conventions of secretaries of state. I'm mm-hmm. sure they're fascinating events. Oh, sorry, I was falling asleep there. Are there bagels, by the way? I always want to know.
1: We try to.
0: Try and make sure there's bagels. That's good.
1: We work on that one.
0: Terrible, terrible convention if there's no bagels, man. So you guys get together. We are clearly the gold standard. Mm. What do these people say to you?
1: Well, we talk about it, and of course, for some of them, they go, well, you remember the legislature is the one who writes the rules.
0: Uh-huh.
1: And so, yeah, many of them express their frustrations with what they have to work with. It gets more complicated because a lot of my peers have the same role I have. They draw the maps for the congressional districts and the state house races.
0: Mm-hmm.
1: Now, we secretaries of state have to work with the counties and the cities to draw theirs. So my office provides them software, the AI of the future, and we provide them training so that they can get their maps. And they only have 60 to 90 days. So this isn't gone
0: yeah.
1: forever.
0: Yeah, yeah.
1: And then they have the same thing. They have to vote it up and get it to us in a timely basis. So it isn't overly complicated, but it is. That's the element of the political side of things. And there's always room for improvement, and I'm hoping some of these states will wake up to it. But there's got to be a will.
0: Yeah. But it has to be everyone. I mean, I think if you're going to change it now at this point, it has to be everyone because mm-hmm. we're seeing all this tit-for-tat stuff going on.
1: Yeah.
0: So let's before I let you go mm-hmm. and start your weekend and start mm-hmm. mowing my lawn. Oh no, sorry, your lawn. Let's just talk about something I did because we were chit-chatting about this earlier right. this week, right? And I instructed AI to redraw Iowa's congressional mm-hmm. districts. I said the only thing it could take into account was population size, nothing else.
1: Mm-hmm.
0: It did it in about 3 seconds. That's mm-hmm. not an exaggeration. And it drew entirely different maps to the ones we have now.
1: Mm-hmm.
0: Now, the beauty of that system is I could say to it, I could go back to it. I didn't. It was just an exercise in how fast I could get it done. I could go back to it and say, I don't like that. Do it again.
1: Right.
0: And it would keep doing it until
1: sure,
0: I said, yeah,
1: sure.
0: That's okay. What did you make of what it did with the speed with which it did mm-hmm. it?
1: That's what
0: because I did it literally while yeah. we were talking.
1: And that's what technology can do for
0: yeah.
1: us now. As long as we have good data to go in to start the process out, we're mm. in great shape. And that's part of what we do now. But the technology is getting better, so it should go faster.
0: Yeah.
1: And also take some of the human component out of it where we might get – too tainted, but when we look at the perimeters we have to do it under, you know, trying to look at legislative districts, not splitting up towns,
0: mm-hmm.
1: there's some of those factors because
0: you don't
1: really have to split a town. A little town like Edgewood, Iowa, we're going to cut it in half, okay? Half gets this, half gets that. So those are the little twitches, but you don't have to have islands.
0: No.
1: The stuff when I see in these bigger cities like Chicago and New York and the bigger cities, that is just like, I don't want to knock the folks out there who like to drink some good alcohol now and then. But boy, it looks like you were really sauced
0: right.
1: when you were doing that one.
0: You know, there was one in I lived in Florida for a long mm-hmm. while. You absolutely know you had to work with the Secretary of State mm-hmm. down there, so that I didn't have the opportunity to vote twice. That took some fixing back in the day. And I had to take it to Secretary of State level, by the way, if you don't remember this story. But we had to get the both Secretaries of State involved to make sure I did not have the opportunity to vote twice. So anyway, that's our story for another day. But the reason I bring up Florida is there used to be this ridiculous congressional district that looked like a snake. And it went from Jacksonville, you know, the geography of Florida, right? Jacksonville's in basically the northeast coast of the peninsula. Went from Jacksonville, it snaked through the center of the state and ended up south of Orlando. It was the most gerrymandered, ugly thing. It's gone now, by the way. But it was to get one particular person elected.
1: Mm-hmm. Sad, isn't it?
0: It's awful. Very sad.
1: And in this day and age, with the technology we have, it shouldn't happen. And I'm hoping that the writing's on the wall and people will get... Because we made some inroads on the census side. I told you that a moment ago. Hopefully they're going to make some inroads on this whole process.
0: Yep, I hope so. And no, I'm not going to publish that map that got produced. I just got a text in about 3 seconds. Apart from it, I'll tell you one thing, though. The fourth district was really interested. Mm-hmm. It was the entire north half of the state,
1: right,
0: coast to coast.
1: Yeah.
0: River to river. Look weird. So anyway.
1: The fourth always does when we do maps. Okay?
0: I know. That looked particularly weird. Yeah. Secretary of State Paul Pate, thank you very much for coming in. Great. Appreciate you. All certainly right. An interesting conversation, and I'm pleased we are the gold standard.
1: Fantastic. Have a good weekend.
0: You have a good weekend, too. It is 4:48. I want you to call us right now. 515-284-1040, 284-1040. It is Free Tank Friday. One of you is about to win a $100 gift certificate thanks to our friends at Iowa Corn. Don't forget, when you're at the pump, use Unleaded 88 and you will actually save even more. 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We'll do this after the break.
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0: Look up, look down, look around, look up, look down, look around. In the trees and on the ground, 'cause the ALB must be found.
1: Some signs of the ALB are dime-sized holes on tree trunks, a sawdust-like material called frass, and the beetle itself, with a long black body and white spots.

0: must be found.
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7: Simon Conway Show, you are very, very welcome in. Thank you very much for being there. Our caller number 10 is going to be our winner today of the Free Tank Friday tank gas, thanks to our friends at Iowa Corn. Don't forget, when you are at the pump, use unleaded 88, and that will help you save even more money. So let's go to caller number 10 right now, and that is going to be Kyle. Congratulations, Kyle.
8: Thank you very much.
7: You're very, very welcome. So, Kyle, we're going to give you a $100 gift certificate. Is that going to give you a free tank of gas, or have you got like a big 250 truck?
8: Oh, absolutely. That'll get me two or three.
7: Two or three tanks of gas. That's even better. So Free Tank Friday has worked very well for you. Congratulations, Kyle. Remember to silently thank Iowa Corn because they're the reason we get to do this. I am going to put you back on hold, and my friend here is going to take some details so that we can connect you with the free tank, okay?
8: Awesome. Thanks very much, Simon.
7: Good way to start the weekend. There you go. So if you pick that up and get his details, that would be great. If your name is not Kyle and I did not just speak to you, that means you did not win a free tank of gas today. But fear not. We're going to do this again later on in today's show, and you can always register to win online. We will have an online winner. We already apparently do. I just haven't seen it. And so... that is that's where we are at, and there'll be three winners today and three winners every Friday in the month of May, as I said, thanks to our friends at Iowa Corn. So that is how that is going to work. We are hour one almost in the can. That's crazy. Where did that go? Maybe we were, maybe the space-time continuum got adjusted while we weren't looking. Because it is true, you know, that radio time is entirely different to all other time. It really is. Radio time flies by. Honestly, when they say, you've done 3 hours, Conway, go home. I'm like, really? That was 3 hours? Surely not. But apparently, yes. So anyway, that's it. If you are on hold hoping to win a free tank of gas, you did not. So you should probably just hang up at this point and try again the next time I announce it. And remember, every Friday in the month of May, Free Tank Fridays. We gave away three last week. We're giving away three today. And we will go from there. All right, my friends, we are coming up to the top of the hour. Pretty much every Friday while we're talking about Fridays in the entire legislative session, we have been chatting to Representative Megan Jones. Well, it is only right that she sums up the whole session for us, which is going to be the final time we talk about the 2026 legislative session, and that will be coming up. All right, if you're still on hold and your name is not Kyle, you should hang up. If your name is Kyle and we took all the details that we need, I'm going to hang up on you now. We're not being rude, but congratulations. We've got what we need from you, and so we will move on. We're all across the great state of Iowa. This is the Simon Conway Show.

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1: I love this American.
2: All across the great state of Iowa, it is the Simon Conway Show. You are very welcome in. It's just about 5:08 on this Friday, May 8th. And, well, we want you to win $1,000. Yes, we do. Now, this is a competition to put a grand in your hand, which involves hundreds and hundreds and hundreds of radio stations all across this amazing nation of ours. And somehow or other, this very fine radio program had two winners in 3 hours yesterday. And we did that last week as well, by the way, just so we're clear. Yesterday, it was the 4 p.m. hour and the 6 p.m. hour, which means we haven't won in the 5 p.m. hour this week. It's the 5 p.m. hour. Why don't we do that right now? Take the word family. Do I have to spell family? That would be sad, really. F-A-M-I-L-Y. Family. Take the word family to the website of whatever radio station you are tuned into. Enter it where it is very, very obvious. Sit back, wait for the phone to ring. If the phone rings in the next hour, pick it up. Do not look at the caller ID. If we are on the other end of it, you just won $1,000. That's it. There's nothing else to do. And, you know, when you win, because I'm a very confident person and I'm like feeling it. It's the 5 o'clock hour. I'm feeling one of you is going to win. So when that happens, all being well, don't forget to name check the radio show. I picked up the phone because Simon said so. There you go. That'll be great. All right. Thank you very much. Do it now. And good luck. Family is your word for the 5 p.m. hour in studio. Which is fun, because normally she's on the phone, is Representative Megan Jones. How are you?
3: I'm great.
2: Let me come over here so I can actually see you.
3: Surprise!
2: Surprise! Yeah, you were booked on the phone, but here you are.
3: Yes, I made it. I made it in time.
2: Yes. And we're very pleased that you did. We have been talking to you most Fridays throughout the legislative session, asking what had taken place during the course of the week. And, well, now it's over.
3: It's over.
2: After a marathon session.
3: Yes. And, you know, I know a lot of people were worried that we were complaining about the 30 hours and all the things. And I can tell you, we were happy to be there. We wanted to get it done. Our leadership kept saying, are we going to go? Are we going to go? We're going to keep doing this. And we all said, yep, Iowans are working just as hard as we are. And we're going to keep doing that because the people expect us to get the job done.
2: Well, I work hard, but 34 hours straight, I've done 22 hours straight. I did, believe it or not, I did hurricane coverage in Florida from here, from Iowa. So I did that. That happened more than once. I've done that. That's a lot. 22 hours is a lot. And you guys did 30, what, 34?
3: 33, I think. And, okay. You know, there was, you know, we had time to you know, walk out of the building or take a break, things like that. So it wasn't like we were, you know, voting and pushing a button for 33 hours straight.
2: Sure.
3: So there was times where they were drafting bills and things like that. So we had a little bit of a break. Yep. So mm-hmm. I would say we had pretty fresh minds going through all of this. But we knew the job had to be done, and Iowans expected that of us, and Iowans work hard every day, so the legislature should too.
2: And then my wonderful wife came and fed you guys.
3: Yes. Oh, bless her heart. Bless her heart. I called her about something completely different, and she just interrupted me, said, Megan, I'm just gonna bring you dinner.
2: Yes. But she didn't mean you.
3: She brought dinner for 300 people. And she just like whipped it up. And I don't know how she did that because I have a hard enough time feeding my 5 kids at home. And here she just came with coolers full of food for 300 people. She just whipped it up.
2: Yep. She is an amazing, amazing woman. I'm
3: she
2: very
3: is.
2: Lucky
3: she
2: man.
3: Is. Very I much am. Appreciated.
2: All right. So let's sum up the session. Let's start with what were you really happy about that got done?
3: Well, you know, I think Iowans sent us to the Capitol to do property tax reform, and that got done. It took us a long time, but I think that was just a testament to how much input we were taking, how thoughtful we were being, and deliberative we were being in working with the Senate and the governor's office, right? There's three groups to this tango that we're doing here. And so we did have to take in all of that input, and that's going to take some time. And this is very complicated. The property tax system in Iowa is complicated, especially when you build in the school funding formula, all of that. There's a lot that has to happen there. And when you start running the runs to make sure that when you change the code as it relates to a tiny little town, what does that do to a big town like Ankeny, right? So you have to make sure that when you're implementing property tax reforms, you're actually implementing reforms for everyone and not just certain ones.
2: You see, I would still get rid of it, right?
3: Of course, I know you would.
2: And when people, I'm nervous that people are not going to feel that real relief next year, but we'll see. I'm reserving judgment.
3: Yep.
2: Until my property tax bill arrives.
3: So we have to remember that that property taxes are built in arrears, right?
2: Yeah.
3: So 18 months back. So we're going to have to keep that in mind. Also, we can't. You know, turn the fire off of our local and county officials because they're the ones who are actually going to set the rates. We have some tools at the state level to hold folks accountable, but we can't turn that heat off. We need to make sure that we're going to our city council meetings and that we're going to our county supervisor meetings and that we're interacting with our local officials.
2: People definitely need to do that.
3: It's pretty easy to go to the state capitol and rage, and we all have Facebook pages and all the things, and we're pretty visible and we're pretty accessible. Where, you know, it might not be as comfortable to go to your neighbor who's on the city council and say, "Hey, stop doing this to me," right?
2: Yeah.
3: So it's a little bit more difficult of a conversation than someone who is behind a computer screen.
2: Yeah. Well, you know, I would absolutely positively figure out why we have over 2,000 charging authorities in the state of Iowa.
3: Right.
2: Because that needs to change.
3: Yep, Simon. That's crazy. So many people came to us and said, well, just exempt my entity, right? So just exempt the counties, just exempt the cities, just exempt the hospitals, just exempt the schools. We can't just exempt everybody.
2: No.
3: So everybody's got to have a little skin in the game here.
2: Yeah, absolutely. Well, we'll see how it shakes out, but we're watching it closely. All right, so property tax got done as far as you're concerned. That was priority one.
3: Yep.
2: What were you really upset that didn't get done?
3: Oh, boy. Okay. So I know that you have a special heart for kids and I'm the transportation chair and it just, it broke my heart when we couldn't get the car seat bill passed. And that was a long time ago and I'm really not over it yet. And what that bill, right now, our laws in Iowa are so outdated when it comes to car seats that the standards are over and above. And so when a grandparent will Google and say, what's the car seat law? The law says, you know, rear facing till one, but the car seat will probably say this car seat must be rear facing until two.
2: Mm-hmm.
3: And so it's really confusing.
2: Yeah.
3: And you're probably installing the car seat wrong because you're following the law and not what the car seat says.
2: Right.
3: And so every other state around us has beefed up their standards. It's not a, you know, and I hear these people say, well, but it's about freedom, but it's really about safety for those babies in the back seat. In making sure that our laws actually follow what the seats are made for. The seats are made to rear face till two.
2: And did you get that done or you did not get that
3: we
2: done?
3: We did not get that done. And it breaks my heart when those seats are installed improperly.
2: Who's saying no?
3: Well, you know, I think people kind of get it tangled in with this, with adults and seatbelts. And that's a whole different conversation because we're talking about little babies who can't withstand an accident the same way that adults can. And also, they're not making that decision.
2: Look, I don't ride motorbikes. I know that there's plenty of people that do that don't wear helmets. And that's their choice, right? They're adults.
3: Right, right.
2: We're talking about babies.
3: Right.
2: We have to protect babies, and the law should match the manufacturer's guidelines.
3: Exactly.
2: So who said no?
3: Well, yeah. Yeah, it was mind-boggling to me, Simon. It actually, the conversations were heartbreaking because it really did get intertwined with a conversation that was totally irrelevant. This wasn't about freedom. This was to me, this was about protecting those little babies in the backseat.
2: Megan, next year, we will get it done.
3: Wonderful. Thank you, Simon.
2: I'm on board completely.
3: Protect those babies in the backseat.
2: We will, absolutely. I'm completely on board. We will get that done.
3: Thank you.
2: You know, we can move the needle on this show.
3: Oh, I know you can, Simon.
2: Just ask the senators and the tortured animal bill. They'll tell you we can move the needle on this
3: show. You helped get that bill passed, Simon.
2: Yes, I'm excited. Monday, the governor's going to sign it.
3: Yes, absolutely. At the Animal Rescue League. Yep. It's getting done.
2: I will be there.
3: Yes.
2: I've got an invite, so I'm looking forward to going to that.
3: Wonderful.
2: Okay, so we have the good, the bad. Now let's talk about the rest. What things that are significant? What are things that we are going to notice Because that's always a big one, isn't it? Will we actually notice a change?
3: Yeah. So I know, Simon, you've got a lot of farmers in the field listening right now. And so one bill that they really need to be paying attention to is the ethanol tractor bill. And so that passed really late in the end of session. And so there is a tractor that's in the fields in testing right now that runs largely off of ethanol. And so, you know, for a long time, people have said, well, hey, you make ethanol. Why don't your tractors run on ethanol?
2: Right.
3: And so farmers finally said, let's do it. Let's go. Yeah. And so this tractor runs on 98% ethanol. The only reason they put gas in it is because they're avoiding the liquor laws, right? So, they have to put gas in it so that you can't drink it. So there for a while, I was calling it the Tito's tractor. But basically, it's this tractor that's going to run largely on ethanol, and so but we had to exempt it from the gas tax,
2: right?
3: Because when you're in the field, you're not running on the on the roads, and so you shouldn't have to pay gas tax on that. So so we had to exempt it from the gas tax. So I think that's going to be a really exciting way to promote innovation and new tractors.
2: So
3: in our
2: maybe
3: state.
2: The future for Iowa farmers is ethanol-only vehicles?
3: Yes, I hope so. I'm really excited about it. That bill's going to get signed into law here in the next couple of weeks, and that'll be really excited to see that. I'm hoping they'll bring the tractor to the Capitol.
2: So, yes, definitely.
3: Yes.
2: Maybe painted with the state flag.
3: I'll just bring a flag, and we'll get it posted on there.
2: Okay. I mean, I know a guy that wraps these things, so maybe we can get the
3: state
2: flag.
3: So, but at the very least, we
2: Gary,
3: get one on the hitch.
2: I'm talking to you.
3: We can get one on the hitch.
2: Yes, there you go. All right. Well, so that's great. Thank you very much for coming in and sharing those things with us. I really appreciate it.
3: Absolutely.
2: And you take care. Have yourself a great rest of the day. A wonderful weekend.
3: Thank you. You too, Simon.
2: And we will see you very, very soon. There you go. That is the roundup of the 2026 legislative session. We will take a quick time out. We'll continue the conversation straight ahead. We are all across the great state of Iowa, and this is the Simon Conway Show.

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14: All across the great state of Iowa, it is Simon Conway Show 525. Do not call. We are doing Free Tank Friday. We've already given one away on the air, which means we're going to give another one away on the air, but not right now, so don't call. But we also, once a week, on every Friday, we give one away for people who have registered online. And so the person who registered online is Jeff in Fort Dodge. So Jeff in Fort Dodge, if your name is Jeff and you are from Fort Dodge, you are a winner, my friend. So congratulations. You will. Everybody who wins, by the way, is going to receive these things in the mail. But you are the online winner of Free Tank Friday today. You will receive what everybody else is receiving, which is a $100 gift certificate, which hopefully will fill your tank of gas. The first one said two or three times, I believe he said, which is very, very cool. So that's good. And I know if you have a 250 or a full size truck, it probably won't fill it right now, but it's going to go a long way. So let's not whine about that, please. Thank you very much. So anyway, we have two winners today. This is thanks to our friends at Iowa Corn. They're amazing supporters of the things that we do, the silly ideas that I have. I just went to somebody in the building and I said, "Hey, I just thought of these words. I put these words together and they sound good. How about Free Tank Friday while people are having to pay high prices for gas? Why don't we help some people out in the month of May?" And they said, "Yeah, it's a good idea. Let's do that." And it worked out really, really well. And here's why it worked out really, really well. Because in case you were unaware, which I'm sure you were not. In the month of May, there are five Fridays. Uh-huh. Oh, yeah. This is not by accident. Let me tell you, this is not by accident. So we're going to do this five times in the month of May, three times per show. That means 15 of you are going to win $100 to help you with your gas. So Free Tank Fridays rolls on. This is week two. And because week one was May 1st, that means we get five Fridays to play with. And this is only week two. We're not even halfway there yet, which is fantastic. There will be another one on today's show. We will tell you exactly when to start calling, but it is not now. So there is that. Still to come on today's show. Well, we are a long way from done. I have been binge-watching Blue Bloods. Not really binge-watching. I just went back to season one. This is just such a great show that CBS cancelled, and nobody knows why. It was doing great in the ratings. No one knows why, and it was a really good show. And they cancelled it, and then they did a spin-off, which I watched a little bit of, and they tried to recreate the feeling, and I don't think they succeeded, but I might go back to it. Anyway, I went back to the beginning, and I watched it. From the beginning, I'm on season 13. I believe there are 14 seasons, so I'm starting to come towards the end. Joining us after the bottom of the hour, we will be talking to Steve Sharippa. And I am very, very excited about that. He's a great actor, and we'll get him on the show. We'll talk about Blue Bloods. We'll talk about all kinds of things, and I'm excited about that. That is coming right up, so stick around, and we'll have a little conversation with Steve, and that will be fun. 5:29, let's go and make way for Dave in the newsroom. This is the Simon Conway Show.

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18: All across the great state of Iowa, it is the Simon Conway Show. It's a delight to welcome back our next guest. He is Steve Sharippa. How are you?
19: Hey, how are you, my friend?
18: Fantastic. I've been watching a lot of you on my TV screen at home because after the end of Blue Bloods, I decided to go back to season one, and I've watched it all, and I'm on season 13, so I'm a bit sad because it's going to come to an end soon. It was awful they cancelled that, wasn't it?
19: Yeah, no one seems to know exactly why they cancelled it. That's the thing, you know. Sure, the ratings were great. And we thought for sure we'd get at least one more season out of it, and no one quite understands why.
18: Yeah.
19: So it was a good run, you know.

0: not everything lasts forever, and what can you do? But very sad. It was very sad on the set. People did not want the show to end, especially Tom Selleck, who's now 81 years old. Tom wanted to keep going, you know. It's a shame.
1: It was such an excellent series. It was very well written and well acted, and I adored it. Obviously, I'm watching it all. But that is not why you are here. You know, the last time you and I spoke, it was all about tomato sauce. You remember that?
0: Yes. I had Uncle Steve's pasta sauce, which was very good, but unfortunately, we didn't make it. We went out of business.
1: Yes.
0: But it was still good.
1: Yeah, it was, but I repeat, that's not why you are here today. You are here because, in addition to that, you're also an author, and now you have Willy Boy Eats the World.
0: Willy Boy Eats the World is a children's book. This is my eighth book. This is a kid's book. It's my dog, Willy, who loves to eat. And we've been making videos for the last, I don't know, 3, 4, 5 years of Willy Boy eating all kinds of things. And I had this idea. Willy Boy takes me on a journey in New York City, the most diverse food city in the world. And he takes me around, shows me there's more to life than just pasta. And he opens my eyes, and the message, obviously, is to try new things and for kids. And it's been a big success. It was hard to get on Amazon. They're in their second printing already after 5 days. So it's a beautifully illustrated book, and we're very proud of it.
1: Well, excellent. And it's not the first book you've written either. You and I have a lot in common. We love dogs. We love to eat. I now say I'm part Italian because my younger daughter married into a family called Bongiovanni. So I'm part Italian now, and I also raised two daughters.
0: Oh, beautiful. Yeah, I had a book about raising daughters.
1: I know. I love that book.
0: Big Daddy's Rules.
1: Yes. Yeah, Big Daddy's Rules. And it is tougher than it looks, by the way, which is the subhead. Okay.
0: It is tougher.
1: Yes, it is. And it's the biggest joy of anybody's life. So why did you decide that this latest book was going to be a kid's book?
0: You know, I was making a video about Blue Bloods. I had a bag of popcorn. Willy Boy stuck his head in the bag. We made this video. We posted it. People just loved it. They love him, his adventures. Just had an idea. I want to immortalize him. I've had Dotsons before. He's my fourth one. And I just had an idea. Me and my wife, we thought it would be fun. No chasing the New York Times bestseller list, nothing like that. Just fun. And we've done a bunch of book signings, and I'm reading to a bunch of kids, a bunch of schools going out there, and just a good time. He's a beautiful dog. He's, he's like my son, the dog.
1: Mm-hmm.
0: You know? I mean, honestly. He's like my son. My daughters say you would never let us get away with that. You know, when he does something wrong.
1: I hear you.
0: So it's really just to immortalize Willie and to have some fun. You know,
1: that's
0: it has nothing
1: great.
0: To do with money or anything, but honestly, that's the reason.
1: See, you're a dashing guy. I'm a chocolate brown lab guy. I'm on my third one. He's called Hank. And he was a rescue. He's a great boy. He really is. And someone had him from a puppy, Steve, and they moved house and they abandoned him inside. What is wrong with people?
0: The people are so cruel. It's beyond me. Did you read about the woman in Vegas? She was leaving Vegas, and they wouldn't let the dog on the plane. She didn't have the right papers.
1: Yeah.
0: And she just abandoned the dog at the airport.
1: Yeah, it's crazy, right? You just go home. You're like, oh, well, I guess I'm not leaving Vegas today. I'll figure it out. It's mind-blowing.
0: People with such big hearts and love animals, and then you have people that are so cruel. And dogs, Listen, they just want to be loved, man, you know?
1: Absolutely, and they are. They are full of love as well. Steve, I've interviewed a lot of people from, you know, in the movie business, the TV business. You're the most grounded guy I ever get to talk to. And maybe that's your wife that does that. But you're like, you're a regular guy. You're a normal guy, and I absolutely adore talking to you. I wish I could do it more often. Thank you.
0: Thank you, buddy. Well, say hello to Hank.
1: I absolutely will say hello to Hank. You have a wonderful rest of the day, and we appreciate your time, sir. You take care.
0: Thank you, my friend. Nice talking to you.
1: You too. God bless. He's such a regular guy. 284-1040. We're all across the great state of Iowa, and this is the Simon Conway Show. Oh, you know, I recorded that earlier on, and it was absolutely fantastic talking to him. And he really is like a regular guy. And he's a multimillionaire. Think about that. That's a multimillionaire, big Hollywood star, and hey, he has none of that about him. Just none of that, which it makes it genuinely a joy to talk to him. Let me talk, while we're talking about talking, the other thing you have to do when we're talking is listen. And that's great if you can hear. It's not so great if you can't hear. So what I want you to do, I want you to make a promise to your family who you love this weekend, right? It's Mother's Day. Make a promise to Mom this weekend that you are going to go and get your hearing tested. It is totally 100% for free. It's for free. So there's no reason not to go and get your hearing checked out, because you want a life where you know what's going on. And if you just keep leaving it and leaving it and leaving it, not only will you not be part of the conversation because you can't hear, but you will also increase your chances of getting some form of dementia by 4 or 5 times. Some people say more. Every single study I've ever seen about it says exactly that. And these are not studies done by hearing aid people. These are scientific studies. Go check it out for yourself. I always tell you to do that. You do not want that in your life if you can avoid it, do you? I know I don't. So go get it checked, my friends. And then if they can help you, well, Audio Nova have given me some hearing aids, which are the best I've ever had. It's the most natural hearing I've ever had. I genuinely don't know I'm wearing them. It's astonishing. Absolutely astonishing. And if for the month of May, if you go in and they can help you and you say, I want what Simon's got, they're going to sell you the first one. And if you do that, they're going to sell you the second one at 50% off, exclusive to my show, which means you have to tell them that Simon sent you. All right. But go do this for yourself. Go do this for your family. 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And you tell them Simon sent you.

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0: State of Iowa, it is the Simon Conway Show, 5:51 on this Friday, May the 8th. It's all kinds of days today, you know, like we always tell you what day is being marked on any given day. And today is, as I say, all kinds of day. It is actually just my news anchor have a minute. You got a minute to chat? Yeah? Can you pot him up? That'll be great. Dave, it is National Have a Coke Day.
1: Oh, man. Well, you know what? I'm not celebrating in kind. I actually have a Diet Pepsi in here with me. I don't know if that counts.
0: I don't know.
1: You know, in the South, they call everything a Coke, so maybe it does. It's possible. Finding a loophole here.
0: I always look for the loophole, buddy. It is World Donkey Day.
1: Okay.
0: You going to get one?
1: I don't think so.
0: No?
1: No.
0: Well, it wouldn't fit in the apartment?
1: No, I don't. And I don't think my cat would like that too much.
0: You know, you can get miniature donkeys that they like to curl up on the sofa with you.
1: Really? Is that a thing?
0: That is a thing.
1: Wow. Okay.
0: Yeah. All right. So maybe you know. Then. Talk to the cat. See what
1: That's
0: the cat
1: right.
0: says. Very importantly, it is Military Spouse Appreciation Day.
1: Mm.
0: Yes, we all absolutely appreciate the military spouses. And, Dave, you're a jazz musician. I feel you might partake in this.
1: Okay.
0: It's No Socks Day.
1: Mm. Wait a second. I'm trying to draw the connection between jazz musicians and like no socks.
0: Lots of musicians, you know, famously wander around stage without shoes and socks on.
1: Fair enough.
0: They're mainly women, to be fair.
1: Well, that is true.
0: Yes.
1: Yeah, I don't know. I do have a performance later tonight. I am wearing socks.
0: You are wearing socks.
1: I am. For this one.
0: You have time to take them off.
1: That's true.
0: Just saying. Mm. It is No Socks Day. You know, just saying. So anyway, these days are always very, very funny. And those are just the mainstream ones, okay? Those are literally the mainstream ones. But if you look at some of the more obscure ones, they're really kind of funny. In addition to all of that, it's National Coconut Cream Pie Day.
1: Ooh, that sounds good.
0: Very specific, though, isn't it?
1: True. Yeah, not just National Pie Day.
0: No,
1: yeah,
0: right?
1: Okay.
0: And it's not just National Roses Day, but it is National Knockout Rose Day. I didn't even know what a knockout rose was. I had to look it up.
1: Just I'm looking at that right now.
0: Yep.
1: So. It does not mean if your name is Rose, you need to bob and weave here for the rest of the night.
0: No, we are talking about a flower.
1: That's right.
0: Mm-hmm. And, and it's very interesting about this. So from fossils, they believe roses are 35 million years old, Dave.
1: Mm, okay.
0: Mm-hmm. The cultivation of roses, so going from wild to being cultivated, started in China about 5,000 years ago. There's 150 rose species in the Northern Hemisphere alone and around 30,000 different genetic roses around the world. There you go. Now you know everything there is to know about roses.
1: Yeah.
0: And that's appropriate because it's Mother's Day this weekend.
1: That is true.
0: See what I did there?
1: Nice.
0: It's like a segue. It's like a professional radio thing.
1: That's right. Nicely done.
0: I just did that. Maybe this radio thing could work out. You never know. All right, so there's Dave. If you want to go see him tonight, is it a private gig or is it an anyone-can-come gig?
1: It is not a private gig, and it's just down the street here from where we are right now.
0: Well,
1: so it'll be good.
0: You can tell everybody if you want.
1: Well, I don't know if it's sold out or not.
0: Oh,
1: I'll be
0: okay.
1: At the Ingersoll later tonight, the
0: there
1: newly
0: go.
1: Refurbished dinner theater here in Des Moines.
0: Oh, that's very nice. I
1: yeah,
0: know exactly
1: it's a nice place.
0: Yeah. All right. If it's not sold out, go catch Dave. Mrs. C and I have been to see him play.
1: That's right.
0: And we had a grand old time. We really did. We loved it. And we really need to come back and do that again and bring a bunch of friends with us this time.
1: Yeah, the more the better.
0: Yeah, absolutely. We will definitely we'll do that. Dave is the best dressed man in the building always, and he's especially the best dressed man when he has a gig.
1: Mm-hmm. Yes. That's right.
0: Absolutely is right. Yes. No question. Thanks, Dave. Appreciate it, man.
1: Thank you.
0: Have a great weekend, a good gig tonight as well. Still to come on today's show, a former Southwest Airlines stewardess. I guess we don't call them that anymore, do we? I'm not sure what we do call them. It's gone out of my head. But anyway, air crew, she was fired and she sued for the reason that she was fired. So we're going to go and talk to somebody all about that because they helped with the
2: The legal fees, and she got a big old win today. Flight attendant, that's the word I was looking for, Charlene Carter. She's been in a legal battle for 6 years, and she ended up getting 7 figures. So I guess you could say it was worth it, right? We'll talk all about that and what it was, why they fired her, and why... And they can't fire anybody else for the same reason. That's going to be a very interesting conversation. Also, we're going to give you yet another chance to win $1,000. That is coming up. And we'll have more alien stuff like this talkback that I got. This talkback's good.
3: I believe aliens have visited here. And when they did, they put a marker buoy out that says, avoid this planet until they grow up. Have a wonderful rest of your day. This is Gary in Des Moines.
2: I don't think you're wrong, Gary. I don't. I think you may have nailed it. We're all across the great state of Iowa. 2 hours done now. Hour number 3 straight ahead. This is the Simon Conway Show.

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1: For the first time since the year 2000, Iowa is nearly drought-free going into the summer.
2: Looking at the drought map here, you know, northwest Iowa has some areas of D0 and D1. And otherwise, most of the state is clear of drought.
1: Dylan Dodson with the National Weather Service. The new U.S. drought monitor shows Iowa 89% drought-free. A year ago, half of the state was in some level of drought. A road construction project will require some overnight road closures on I-35 between Ankeny and Ames starting Sunday. The Iowa DOT says a shoulder widening project will close northbound traffic on I-35 from Northeast 36th Street, exit 94, up to US 30, exit 111. Northbound I-35 will be closed nightly on Sunday and Monday. I'm Chris Turner.
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